0: we make it easy. 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
1: All right, Dave Decker is going to stop by here in about 19 minutes. And we're getting close to the start of the Spurs and Timberwolves game number 5. Can't wait to see the physicality. How are the officials going to call that game? That's going to be critical. Now, Bill Oram was kind enough to join me yesterday, and I want to reset some of his comments so that we can all get up to speed on the negotiations with the Trailblazers, Tom Dundon, the state, the city, and the county for getting the public funds in place to where they can get the arena improvements, but most importantly, get that 20-year lease signed so the Blazers are in place for an extended period of time. That is critical. Now, one thing that I've seen online, especially with social media, is that Bill Oram is considered the villain right now, someone who's sounding the alarm, and people are not down, and they're taking shots at him. So I ask him, like, why are you the villain? What's going on with you, Bill? And here's what he had to say.
2: Well, I think people don't want the Blazers to move, and it's a lot easier if you just believe that it's not possible. And there's, you know, there's sort of a spirit within the city of Portland, one that, you know, it's obviously a terrific place. Like, you and both and our families here for a reason. It's the best place. And anybody who doesn't understand that can go to hell. And there's this, I think, this attitude that is really hurting Portland in this moment where, you know, there's not a realization at certain levels of local government and from certain, you know, observers that there are things that need to change and that there are things about us that aren't perfect as a city. And, but I think where I'm getting the shrapnel is I'm saying, hey, the team could move if these certain steps don't happen. Not because I care one way or the other about what Tom Dundon gets out of the deal, but because I want to see this team stay. It is really, really important to my livelihood as a sports writer, but also to my soul as a native Oregonian raising his kids here. Like, part of the reason people want to live in Portland is that it's a major league city, and it's the Trailblazers who make us a major league city. I have a line in the column that ran today that you referenced, and it's something I've been saying for months. The Trailblazers are the only thing that make us more like Seattle than Spokane.
1: Yes, yes.
2: And I think that's something people, that's a hard truth that people need to realize. This is not a big major city in a lot of ways. You know, it's the 23rd largest media market. Do we have the Trailblazers because we're the 23rd largest media market, or are we the 23rd largest media market because we have the Trailblazers? And what do we become if they're not here? And I've looked at this for months, all sides of it, talked to people on all sides of it, and I firmly believe that if the city or the county does not fulfill its portion of the delicate agreement has been sort of agreed to in practice by County Chair Jessica Vega Peterson, Mayor Keith Wilson, Governor Kate Kotek, and the Trailblazers to get this $600 million public financing. If the deal as sort of designed by those four sides comes together, the Blazers stay and there's a 20-year lease. If it doesn't, you're staring down the barrel of a 3-year expiration date on the lease and an owner who has no ties to Portland. In a climate where it's difficult to do business in Portland, I've referenced recently that the Blazers ranked 30th in total sponsorship revenue. They don't have a jersey patch sponsor because they wanted to get a local sponsor for that, you know, piece of real estate on the jersey, and no local company stepped up. So it's not a great business climate in Portland, as we well know. And I just believe it with every fiber of my being, from the conversations I have and my ability to have some critical thinking here, that if this falls through, Tom Dundon will take the opportunity to go have conversations with other cities. And once that happens, I believe it is over. Because the packages that will be offered elsewhere will absolutely crush what Portland and Oregon are trying to provide. Simply because there's such an eagerness to get an NBA team and there's such a scarcity of NBA teams. You know, we're not talking about Seattle and Vegas. We're talking about everybody else. Austin, Nashville, San Diego, Kansas City, Vancouver, B.C., Raleigh, where Tom Dundon already has a building. Like, all of these things are in play and are probably better places to do business if you're Tom Dundon than Portland.
1: All right, that's Bill Oram on why he has been a villain in his reporting. He just shared his thoughts on that. And then I also asked him about the press. You know, Tom Dundon takes over, and I've never seen a situation where a new owner takes over and 2, 3, 4 weeks, like, the worst

0: run of press I've ever seen in my life. Like, how does that happen? Help me understand.
1: Good question. I think there's just a lot going on that's unprecedented. I don't think you've ever had a lease negotiation playing out in the middle of a team transition. I don't know that, you know, if Tom Dundon had taken over the team in the off season, or if the Blazers had simply missed the playoffs, I don't think that his cost cutting measures, such as they were, would have landed with such force. I mean, people really responded to the two-way guys not traveling in the playoffs. You know, the coaching question, you know, what they're willing to pay a coach obviously has been, you know, has generated a lot of consternation. I think that a lot of stuff happens in the off season with the business side of an organization and people don't even notice. I think if next year you turn around and if there have been some changes to the traveling party or whatever, I don't know that people would have even totally noticed. So I think a lot of it was that it happened when there was a lot of focus on the Blazers and a lot of enthusiasm. I also think that, you know, Tom probably didn't quite, I think Tom had somewhat underestimated the difference in the visibility of an NBA owner versus an NHL owner. You know, like in Raleigh with the Hurricanes, you know, he's gone through this before where people were concerned he was going to move the team and an arena deal. I never heard about it, Chad. Did you?
0: No.
1: Like, I don't know what's going on with the Carolina Hurricanes and the NHL but in the NBA, owners are celebrities. Like, I don't think I know one NHL owner who doesn't also own an NFL or an NBA team. It just isn't quite the same thing. And maybe there's NHL fans who are out there going to tell me I'm crazy, but as a person whose life is sports and paying very close attention to the sports business, I just don't think the NHL has the same sort of mainstream breakthrough, especially when you're talking about the owner. So I think that maybe Tom's a little bit caught off guard by how much focus there was on this stuff. But also, you know, everything sort of plays into this fear that Portlanders have about losing the Blazers or about being taken advantage of. So the idea that now he's coming in and pinching pennies and you know, he's a, you know, Scrooge McDundon, as I call them, or El Cheapo, you know, that's fun in games, really. But, like, I do think that his, like, penny pinching has been overstated. Because if you look at the Hurricanes, they've spent on their roster. They've spent on facilities for their players. I think in the NBA, there is more ancillary stuff you actually have to invest in. I don't think you can skimp on the coach and get away with it. And it's possible they'll turn around and hire Billy Donovan for $10 million a year and say, we needed to have a Hall of Fame coach. That was a priority. But I think the more likely scenario is that, yes, they want to come in well under market value on a coach. And you know, you buy low on a product and you sell high. And if you can, you know, if you can mine a young prospect who, you know, you can save several million dollars a year on and still get the same results, like, that's good business. I don't know that it works in the NBA, but I do think that is his philosophy.
0: All right. That's Bill Orem on the bad run of press for Tom Dundon since he's taken over. I also asked him about the point he made in his piece about, you know, how the local officials need to play offense and not defense. Just what he had to say.
1: I agree. And I would reference people back to an editorial that the Oregonian ran last summer. I didn't have a part in it. I didn't even know it was coming. There's sort of a separation between church and state of the newsroom and then our editorial board. And I thought they made a really astute point, which was they needed that, you know, the Blazers, that Portland needed to be the best place for the Blazers, not because they've been here, but because it's the best place overall. The best case for a team to be of anywhere in the country. And I don't think that has happened. I think that this deal that is in front of, you know, city councilors and county commissioners right now is the good enough deal. It's the deal that keeps them here. It's not the deal that dazzles them and wows them, but it keeps them here. And that has to be good enough for the next 20 years.
0: All right, one final thing. If a deal gets done, will the lease get signed? Like, if the funding comes through and Dundon gets what he's asking for, is everything going to be okay?
1: Yeah, I do. I think that there's steps along the way where things could still fall apart. I think negotiating the actual lease terms could be tricky. Dundon's going to want a lot. The city is going to probably have to feel some pain on the concessions. I mean, there's a lot of things they're asking for, you know, as reported by my colleague, Shane Dixon Kavanaugh, over the weekend, including street pricing in the arena, like you get at PDX. that's probably not going to happen because that is one less area that you're making revenue in the building. In a place where you already don't have sales tax, where you don't have legalized gambling at the arena, like there's just not that many levers you can pull. So you're not going to suddenly charge $1 for a hot dog at Moda Center or $5 for a beer. That's going to be a tough one. You know, like, so a lot of things they're asking for, I don't think are going to be realistic or going to be palatable to the group coming in. That doesn't mean that, that I'm in Tom Dundon's pocket or think that you should bend over and give the billionaire everything he wants. But I just don't see where the city or the county or the state has any leverage to push back on this deal. I think you push back on this deal, it falls apart. And then, then you're in trouble.
0: All right, there you go. There's Bill Orem. Appreciate him joining the show to break it down. So hopefully that kind of gets you up to date on where we're at. And, the way I see it is, what option do they have? They don't have one. They have to make sure they do whatever it takes to keep the Trailblazers. I just like that concept of playing offense. Make Portland the most attractive place possible for him. Don't be difficult. Just get it done. Having a basketball team and having the Moda Center in place and getting it renovated is a very good thing for the area. But I also love sports and understand the value of sports. And I can think back to over the last 30 years of all the different times I've spent at Moda Center for sports, for different events, concerts, you name it. Like, it's been fun. I got a lot of great memories there that aren't even sports related. I have a lot of annoying memories there, too, from Blazers games gone wrong. 503-248-0620. We'll come back and, how do you know when it's the right time to make a big move? We're going to ask Dave Decker to BlazersEdge.com coming up next. Spurs and Timberwolves getting a tip-off, ready to tip off down in San Antonio. And then we got Detroit-Cleveland Game 5 tomorrow. You got the Rip City Drive.

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1: Well, it's always a pleasure to talk basketball with my good friend Dave Deckard. He's the man behind BlazersEdge.com, and he joins us right now. Hey, Dave, we saw with the Lakers last night getting swept out by the Oklahoma City Thunder. It reminded me of the Trailblazers series with the Spurs. How much value do you think there is in playing a superior opponent and just having a good understanding of what you are after you go under the microscope?
2: Well, I think it's different for the Blazers than the Lakers. The Lakers are a much more developed team. They have a lot more star power. When you have LeBron James on your team, you have a lot of known factors. Their problems were a little bit roster construction, but a lot injuries. I think they have to figure out what to do with Austin Reeves and Luka Doncic. That might not be a viable championship backcourt. They're going to have to resolve that this year because Reeves has contract things coming up. And I think from that standpoint, I mean, there wasn't much doubt going in that Oklahoma City was better. The Lakers need to do something. They already knew that. For the Blazers, I think the Spurs were a decent litmus test. I think we're seeing now that the Spurs aren't invulnerable. They are similarly young. Yes, they have a transcendent talent in Victor Wembanyama, but there are ways around that. The Blazers couldn't get around that, and the Spurs were decidedly better. Their young players are decidedly better. There are reasons for that. Obviously, they got higher draft picks than the Blazers did, but I think it does send Portland back to the drawing board in a way that the Lakers don't have to do. The Blazers have to add some major talent before they're able to stand up to some of the Western Conference contenders. And I think the postseason may have been a reality check for that. I know they were hoping for a little more success, but, you know, it didn't come, and that's reality. They don't have a draft pick this year. That's also reality. So they're going to have to pull some rabbits out of hats in order to figure out how to make that next step.
1: Yeah, no question. And it's not just San Antonio and Oklahoma City, but the West as a whole. It's a very deep, athletic, and competitive conference. It's tough out there.
2: Well, I mean, Utah's going to get an ultra-high draft pick, right? San Antonio and Oklahoma City actually have more draft picks coming than the Blazers do, right? So you're not going to be able to just sit on your laurels and, you know, incrementally improve your way to the conference elite. Those spaces are already taken, and the teams in them are young, not going anywhere, and capable of restocking. So what do you do exactly? I think you need to make some bold moves at some point. Doesn't have to be this summer, but the Blazers can't go, you know, 4 or 5 years from now, we're automatically going to be better than teams. They're simply not.
1: We're talking to Dave Deckard, BlazersEdge.com. So here's the big question I have for you, Dave. When you're the Trailblazers, and you've got some good young pieces, you've also got some draft picks and some assets to work with, veteran contracts, how do you know when it's the right time to go big game hunting and make a big move? What's the formula to understand when the timing is right?
2: Well, the first question is one available? You can't fake a big move. You can make a big move for you. You can spend all your assets. The NBA will let you on something that improves you somewhat, and you say, this is our move. It doesn't mean it's the right one. It doesn't mean that's a transformational player. First, you have to ask, is that player available? And if that player is available, yeah, it's now the right time to try and go and get them. The other question, of course, is fit. You have to ask, like, Giannis, obviously, is the big name out there right now. And he's a fantastic talent. No question, he would improve the Blazers. He would vault them into the discussion in the West. But he's 31. He's been more injured. His game is predicated on his athleticism. And so you start to ask. Oh, also, the other thing is he's got a single year left on his contract until he can opt out. You have to start to ask a lot of questions about that. Yeah, is that a huge move? It sure is. Is that huge move a fit with your franchise right now? And are you going to be able to prosper from it? That's a completely different issue. So you have to be careful not to fool yourself about these things and say, well, I did something that looks like a big swing, but actually it's my only big swing. It's not going to work out. And now I lost all my assets for what ends up being not an effective trade.
1: You bring up the exact concern that I have. I love Giannis. I think he's a phenomenal talent, but his game is based on athleticism. And at age 31, you have to wonder how many more elite years he's got left. I'm not sure if I'd want to sacrifice, you know, massive assets to be able to bring someone in that may only be able to help you for a couple of elite years.
2: Well, the big thing is, can you get a couple? Again, he can opt out after next year. The only thing that you have guaranteed is next season. Unless that changes, I don't think you can make that your big and only swing. Because if the player can say, I want to go play in LA or something, or play for someone who's closer to a championship, you've just spent all your assets and now you have nothing, right?
1: Yes.
2: If he would either guarantee he's going to opt in, or the Blazers can renegotiate with him, whatever it takes. If he's here for 3 or 4 years, I think you do consider doing that, because you're never going to get a more top-level talent. It may require you to rebuild the rest of your roster, because what you need around Giannis, and assuming you didn't trade Denny to get him, you need shooters around those guys. You don't have any. So now you begin a major retooling, but the Blazers can do that, and it's worth it if he's staying for the next 3 or 4 seasons. If he's not, then again, all that work is for 1 year, one shot. You probably can't get it done in that time frame anyway, and by the time you do get it done, there's a good chance he's going to be gone. You cannot make that move.
1: That's a very good point. So let's say the Blazers don't go big game hunting. There's no big name available, or they decide that Giannis is not the right play, and they decide to stand pat. Are they going to need, because you've got Dame coming back, you've got Jrue Holiday, you've got Shaden, and you got Scoot, are they going to need to consolidate their guard rotation on some level so they can have enough minutes to get, you know, the guys on the floor who need to develop, and of course the vets that want to play?
2: Yeah, of course. You need to sort that out, especially if you're going to go with Scoot long-term, because Jrue Holiday and Damian Lillard are right in his runway. I mean, Scoot, if you keep him, you believe he's ready to take off over the next couple years. Unless he can get the space to get off the ground, that's not going to happen. So I think at least one of those guards need to go. Obviously, it's not going to be Dame. He has a no-trade contract, for gosh sake. So it's going to be Jrue. Now, I think the Blazers would rue losing Jrue. They go backwards right now, at least a little bit. But if you're going to bank on Scoot, then that's probably what you have to do. But if you don't believe Scoot is the guy, then you need to move on, and it's better to move on sooner than later. That may not mean trading Scoot right now. Same thing with Shaden Sharpe, by the way. You may not have to move them right at this instant, but you start building as if they are not the answer. You start building around your other players. You start scheming to make that next move, and you figure at some point we're going to move these guys. This is starting to become a really viable discussion for another reason, too. It is a different NBA than it was 20 years ago. 20 years ago, the people who are winning championships are 28, 29, 30 years old.
1: Yep.
2: That's the mature part of your prime, and you're going, well, that's what we're shooting for. Look at who's winning championships today. Shai Gilgeous-Alexander, Jaylen Brown, Jason Tatum, all those people, right? They are 24, 25, 26. The Trailblazers' young players are starting to enter into that zone. I'm not saying they have to win a title right now, but if you are looking at an immeasurable distance between Shaden Sharpe and Scoot Henderson and an NBA championship, and you can't figure out how to get from point A to point B, age is no longer a justification for that, because other players of that age are doing that. Mm. At that point, you go, you know what? We've got young guys, but they might not be the right guys. We need to reset somehow.
1: Boy, that's a great thoughts. We're talking to Dave Deckard. Have you seen enough? Do you have enough data for yourself to know long-term what Scoot and Shane are going to be, or do you need to see more?
2: I don't, and it's kind of a concern, because you would hope you had more. I think Scoot gets a little bit of a pass because of the injuries, because by all accounts, he has a real great work ethic. And I was talking to someone who's kind of a friend, kind of an expert on these things the other day, and he said, the one thing that I love about Scoot is that he has shown improvement, that you can literally track it. And when a player shows improvement, that usually keeps going. And so I have a little bit more leeway with him at this point, because he's gone up the ramp and picked up speed. Shaden Sharpe, I think, has also improved, but a 20-point score is not the same value that it used to be because you can find more of them, especially at the guard position. I still don't know exactly what Shaden does at a super excellent level all the time. And I'm not looking at him as a person where I'm going, wow, he's ready to take off at the next level. I think he is at a higher level, and he started to peak, and that kind of concerns me. So I think of the two, I'm more worried about Shaden right now. Doesn't mean he can't improve next season. Maybe he'll prove me wrong. But if I was looking at one of them as expendable or one of them I'm more concerned about, I think at this point it's more Shaden Sharpe than Scoot Henderson.
1: Okay. Dave Deckard is with us. I wanted to ask you about the playoffs. Of the things that you've seen thus far, what's been the most intriguing thing to you with the series that have played out?
2: I think there are a couple things. I mean, obviously what New York has done with Cat, right? Karl Anthony Towns, who for most of the season was considered the redheaded stepchild of that roster.
1: Yes.
2: Because they built it to be athletic, long, defensive-oriented. Cat's long, but he's offensive-oriented, not a great defender, but he's a superlative talent. And it was kind of like having a real great tiramisu at some kind of Chinese buffet. Like, it doesn't work. They're both great. They don't work together, right? Finally, in the playoffs, though, New York's gone, we know how to leverage this dessert, all right? We're going to run the ball through him. He's a matchup problem that nobody can solve. And by the way, my athletic defensive players that I also thought might kind of be number one options, they're only sort of number one options. Cat is a bona fide one. So we're going to let him be the key option in the offense and make these defensive-oriented athletic guys play off of him where they're really better. And all of a sudden, watch, it clicked. Now, part of that is because the opponent wasn't great. But part of that is them rediscovering how good Cat is. I'm actually kind of jealous of that because had this kept on going, had Cat been misused and underperformed, I thought there was a non-zero chance that he might be available on the trade market, and he's one of the players that the Blazers would look pretty nice with. I'm not sure that that will hold up if they keep on going farther. The other one, quickly, is San Antonio and their youth, and they have overwhelming talent, but they're really mercurial. You know, they're up and down, and I think that they were vulnerable. They were vulnerable a little bit to the Blazers. I think the Timberwolves found a few weaknesses in their mental approach. And you got to remember, this team is super young, and it's like rolling the dice. And watching those dice tumble is really interesting. I kind of hope that they don't go all the way because I think they're a little bit overrated right now. But watching them try is certainly interesting.
1: Yeah, no question about it. It's been a lot of fun, and we'll see how things shake out. You're right about the Knicks. Like, it's pretty amazing with the way that they've adjusted the usage and how they're utilizing Cat. I mean, they've changed. They underachieved throughout the regular season based on what we thought they were going to be going into the year, and now they're on fire. I mean, the turnaround's been significant midway through the Atlanta series.
2: Karl Anthony Towns himself, look, he's been through a few seasons. He's done this before. He's had teams lean on him, and he's not the type of guy to, like, step up and say, ride my back all the time. He's going to, how to say this politely, he's going to put in the work when he thinks it matters,
1: yes.
2: All right? And obviously it matters right now. It may be that New York wanted to do this earlier and Cat just wasn't stepping up. But now that he is and he is shining, you remember exactly who he is.
1: What are the big topics that Blazer fans are following at BlazersEdge.com right now? Because they have no draft picks, so the draft's not the big deal. Are they focused on big game hunting? Is it Tom Dundon? Like, what's getting the most attention?
2: Yeah, I mean, with the Dundon thing, it's interesting. There was that whole royal upset about cutting team funds and doing stuff like that and whether he's going to cheap out. The way that'll be proven, I think, is what kind of coach he hires. Do you like the coach? Does the coach have any kind of track record? What are you paying the coach? I think all of those will weigh in. And I think that's the next big decision that people are concerned about. Buying their way into the draft again might be an open issue, and or trading their way into the draft. But after that, the big thing, I think the thing on everybody's mind, is what happens during that trade and free agency season when it opens in July. Mm. Are the Blazers going to be active and aggressive? How high into the salary cap and or luxury tax are they willing to go? I don't think anyone wants them to be a second apron team at this point. That would be stupid. But if a move comes up that increases their salary and it's for a big name player, are they willing to do that? Or are they just going to try to ride it out on the cheap, get by on less expensive contracts and say, we're good where we're at? Those are two very different approaches, and I think they'll be received very differently.
1: All right. He is the man behind BlazersEdge.com. Check it out. It's Dave Deckard here on the Rip City Drive. Well, Dave, thank you for your time. I love talking ball with you, buddy. I hope you enjoy your evening and have a great weekend.
2: Absolutely. Let's see what happens in the early part of the summer. Remember, trades can be made before the draft, so it might be an open issue. Let's watch what the Blazers do.
1: You got it. There's Dave Deckard. Love him so much. Enjoyed that conversation. Right now, Western Conference semifinals. Spurs on top 28-19 in the first quarter with 3 minutes to go. And Victor Wembanyama is on fire right now. Absolute fire. 16 points, 6 of 8 shooting, 2 of 3 from downtown, 5 rebounds and assist, and just all over the place. And he's now getting a little breather here in the first quarter. A three-pointer just hit by the Timberwolves is 28-22. So it could be in store for a great game, but man, Victor Wembanyama, he ain't messing around tonight. Got ejected in game 4, his team lost the game, and now he's come out like barn burners tonight. So 6-point game, 2:51 to go first quarter down in San Antonio. Obviously, the game is huge because if Minnesota were to sneak away with a win, they'd go back to Minnesota with a chance to close out San Antonio in a couple of nights. So we'll see how this game continues to play out. The Spurs enter the game as 10-point favorites, but Victor Wembanyama, 16 points first quarter and just a dominant performance thus far. Yikes. 6 minutes, 16 points, 5 boards, and an assist. That's pretty good. Pretty good. And so the Spurs right now shooting it at 61%. And Minnesota 57%. And they're getting multiple guys to make contributions. 5 points from Mike Conley, who's 2 of 2 from the floor. They got 6 from Ant. And all 5 of their starters have scored. Randall, McDaniels, Gobert and Dosunmu each have a bucket and have 2 points apiece. So good balance for the Timberwolves. Love this series. Love the energy, the physicality, everything about it. I like watching these two teams battle. But big thanks to Dave Deckard. It is going to be fascinating to watch and see how things play out with the Trailblazers this offseason. So like Dave said, keep an eye on what they do at coach and who they end up hiring. And keep an eye on what their plan is come offseason time. How aggressive will they be? Will they be willing to spend? Will they just be looking to get by on the cheap? You know, we're going to find out a lot over the next couple of months. So what is it, May now? So we got the draft coming up next month. Yeah, really the next 2 months. And then free agency kicks off, I think, on June 30th as we kick into July. It's usually right around the same time every year. 503-248-0620 is your telephone number. Alex Brink, big thanks to him. Big thanks to Dave Deckard. And that's all that's going on. NHL playoffs, Montreal with a 2-1 lead on Buffalo in the second. Anaheim and Vegas coming up later on at 6:30. And we've got the NBA playoffs. The Mariners were able to stop the bleeding after melting down on Sunday. They got a win yesterday in Houston over the Astros 3-1. And right now, they've got a 2-0 lead midway through the second in Houston. So the Mariners on the struggle bus a bit with their offense. Had a meltdown on Sunday, but on their way possibly to back-to-back wins in Houston, which would be big for them. Yeah, Wemby. I still think, and we saw glimpses here in the first quarter tonight. Just imagine Wembanyama at his size. I mean, we know what he does defensively. He's already the best defensive player in the NBA. But imagine Wemby once he gets the comfort level on offense where he's got go-to moves and things that he can lean on, like any of the greats do their go-to moves. Kareem had the sky hook. MJ had the fadeaway. Wait till he develops one of those type of moves to where he's got a higher level of comfort on the offensive end. He's out there operating with purpose. That's going to be scary. All right, we'll keep things rolling here. You got the Rip City Drive on your home of the Blazers, Rip City Radio 620.
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8: You went to JCPenney to find those summer fashion staples, like shorts and tees from A&A in St. John's Bay. 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

0: All right, Spurs with a 34-30 lead on the Timberwolves with 18 seconds to go in the first quarter. Spurs will hold for the final shot, and then we'll move on to the second. Only one game tonight in the NBA with a Game 5 Detroit and Cleveland tomorrow from the Motor City. That game will be 5 on ESPN. And this has been a very, very entertaining first quarter play. Higher scoring than what I would have thought going in. All right, so my man Brendan is back this week after a trip to Mexico. How hard was it for you to adjust to getting back into regular life after a great time down in Mexico?
1: Chad, I love you. I'm still feeling it now. Like, I got back, what, Thursday? And it's, I feel like the time change is still getting me a little bit. Just the routine. Like, for instance, I put on my flip-flops today when I left the house instead of tennis shoes. And I'd never do that. But force a habit for what you did for a week in Mexico. So, you know, some little things like that. But, yeah, it's a lot to get back into a rhythm.
0: No question about it. Especially after a great trip with great weather. Fortunately, the weather here over the last week or so has been pretty nice.
1: I didn't leave like bad weather, but the good news with that, Chad, is nice thing about taking a vacation in May, especially here in Oregon, you usually, when you get back, you're starting to get close into summer. So like, for instance, this weekend, minus the humidity, which again is just off the charts down there, folks, the temperature when I came back, I believe it was like 85 on Sunday, or maybe that was Monday, but that was pretty close to what I had down there. So take away the humidity and it's just like being there, Chad.
0: I think it was Mitch in New Jersey brought up the point that he hates the idea of the college football playoff expanding to 24 teams. I'm on board with it. I actually think it's a good idea. And my reasoning is pretty simple. For one, I think the people who are most vocal about not wanting a 2014 playoff are the same people that tried to convince us that the old system of doing things was a good idea. And until those people are completely out of the game, they've died and gone off, they're going to continue to push their narrative. So the more I hear people bark about it, the more I think it's a good idea. But what I think it will do if they do eventually expand it out to 24 teams, like the coaches, are, they got their own interest in mind, right? And with more playoff spots available, that creates more job security, because if you make the playoff, you can make a pretty strong case that you deserve to keep your gig. But if you have high expectations, you miss the playoff with less spots available, you can lose your job. So the coaches have their own reasons for wanting a 24-team field. But what I think it will do is I don't think it's going to, I really don't believe it would cheapen the regular season. I think what's going to happen is if they expand it out to 24 teams, it's going to do what we've seen happen with the 12-team format. I think it's going to make things better because you'll have more teams, more fan bases across the country that will have potential access to the playoff. Teams that normally would never have a chance because it's always going to be the teams at the top, Ohio State, Alabama, Georgia, you know, the usual suspects, right? But now if you expand it out to 24, you have more spots available, which means more teams from a variety of different conferences have access. And I think what that will do is keep the regular season important because teams are going to be playing in big games that are important with their playoff lives on the line. And what I like is that it would open it up to teams that would never normally not have a chance to have an opportunity at something like that. So I'm here for it. I want that type of situation. I want teams to have access to the playoff. I want that to be, something to watch and cheer for. So I think it would work. I don't think it would cheapen the regular season. I think it would enhance it because it would create bigger games across the country throughout the season because you'd have more teams that have access to the playoff that are playing for something important. So that's my take on that. Mitch had brought that up, but I wouldn't mind seeing it. Second quarter is now underway in San Antonio, Minnesota, looking to take a 3-2 series lead going back home. And then you've got the Spurs, who, of course, are trying to hold serve on the home court. And, you know, they recaptured home court. They dropped game one, won game two in blowout fashion. They won game three, lost game four. So they're trying to hold serve so they can, you know, continue to keep home court advantage as they move forward. Both teams shooting the ball really well right now. Victor Wembanyama had a monster first quarter. He was dominant. And, you know, he came out with purpose and energy. like a guy who was trying to redeem himself for getting ejected in game number four. And I really think that based on how that game was going, if he had not gotten ejected, they'd probably win that game. But I still can't believe it. When I watch him play, I've only seen him live once, and that was the game four in Portland. But seeing him live and now watching him, like, I still can't believe that the guy can move the way he moves at that size. To have agility, to have balance, to be comfortable handling the basketball, to be able to pull up from anywhere on the floor and shoot from three. And then you look at his defensive capabilities. He's just lurking, looking to block shots. And guys know that. Like, it's hard to go at him because he's going to block your shot. And I'm telling you, one night, if you want just to have a little fun, little side thing to watch during the course of a game, pay attention to how many shots he changes that are not blocks. So they're not going to go down on the stat sheet as a block, but it's a shot that might have been a make had he not been there. And we've already seen that tonight. You know, you think you got something going, and all of a sudden he extends himself out, and you're like, uh-oh, we're in trouble. And the Spurs right now on a mini run to open up the quarter and looking to take advantage of their opportunity. And they now have a double-digit lead and an and-one opportunity at 42-30. So they take Wimby off the floor. Minnesota goes on a run to close the gap, and they put him back on the floor, and instantly San Antonio now taking advantage of the opportunity. It's pretty crazy. Well, Wimby is, you know, like I said, you know, there aren't too many times where you see something where you're like, I haven't seen that before, but I've never seen Wimby. Like when Shaq came in the league, it was pretty amazing because we had never seen that. I mean, Shaq was just big, powerful, and a guy that could run up and down the floor at that size. And he would break basketball hoops in the NBA. We hadn't seen that before with that type of size and strength. You know, like when Kobe came along, we had seen that before because we had MJ. But then when you see a guy like Wimby, I would say it was Shaq and then this. There just aren't too many times where you see that. Anyway, I'm trying to think if there's anyone else like that. To a lesser degree, maybe someone like AI, a small guard that could dominate the game and be tough at his size. Like Naz Reid just drove into the paint, put on a good move, and then Wimby, because of his incredible length, was able to recover and block the shot. And now he tried to get a little Harlem Globetrotterish with a behind-the-back pass that went out of bounds. So far it looks like the officials aren't going too ticky-tacky, which is nice. 10-point game. All right, we're going to come back, and I'm going to be joined by the two guys who are on the hops tonight. They're getting ready to take on Spokane, and I'll have a conversation and catch up on the hops as they get ready to take on Spokane in their brand-new ballpark. All right, so keep it locked in. You got an extra bonus chat time of about 15 minutes coming up in just a couple of moments. You don't know my
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0: All right, very happy to welcome to the show two gentlemen that you hear on a regular basis calling the Hops games, Matt Rickard and Seth Hoyland, who are with us right now. Guys, what's going on?
1: Hey, Chad, how are you? Thanks for having us.
2: Oh, Chad.
0: What's up? It's nice to talk to you guys. So has it sunk in yet as you continue to work from the new ballpark, or is it still brand new every time you walk in?
2: Funny you should ask.
1: Yeah, right. I know. It's kind of a dream, you know, showing up here to work every single day, obviously, at the old ballpark, quote-unquote old ballpark, Ron Tonkin Field, Hillsborough Ballpark, just across the street, being able to, you know,

0: Well, I'm not sure what happened last week.
1: Jinx. Yeah. We just had a 2-week road trip. Matt had the first part of it in Vancouver. We won 4 of 6 games and then lost the first 5 in Everett before winning the series finale, avoiding the sweep there. But, I think you can obviously look at the pitching. Our pitching has struggled this year. The lineup starting to come around. There's a couple key pieces that have started to hit the ball really well. A really young and emerging catcher we have, Alberto Barriga, has an 11-game hit streak right now. He hit 4 home runs over the road trip, and our top hitting prospect, Slade Caldwell, 4 for his last 5 at the plate after really struggling leading up to that. So I think, you know, things are starting to trend the right direction over the last couple games. But, Matt, I don't know what you saw in Vancouver that clicked, but I didn't see much of it in Everett.
0: Well, of course, still haunted 2 years ago by going 1-11 up in Vancouver and basically getting knocked out of the playoffs in each half of the season with big flops on the road at that state. Traditionally, that is the toughest place to play on this circuit for many reasons. They get a big crowd, they're rowdy and loud, and often teams have to leave players behind because they don't have the appropriate paperwork to get across the border. That got even tougher during the COVID years when they were really cracking down. We couldn't use that as an excuse this year. This is the first time in my memory that the Habs didn't have to leave anybody behind on that road trip to Vancouver. And they did win the first 3 games of the series, dropped the next 2, and were able to pull out the Sunday game to get the series win. And then they just ran into a hot Everett team. You got a couple of the Mariners' top prospects at Everett right now that really shined last week. Feldin Celestin, who I think they gave more bonus money to him than any international player in their history. And he's on an absolute tear right now. What is it, 17-game hit streak right now, hitting over 500?
1: Yeah, he won back-to-back Northwest League Player of the Week honors, and that Everett team is really loaded. Also got to see Seattle Mariners pitcher Bryce Miller last week, so he threw 5 shutout innings against us. I think he's rejoining the Mariners rotation this week, but that was cool to see a big leaguer pitch against
0: us. And with Cal Raleigh's current struggles, you look at a guy like Luke Stevenson with maybe a future in the organization, really talented catcher out of North Carolina. He had a big series as well.
1: Yep.
2: You know, one thing I love about both of you guys is you're pretty good storytellers throughout the course of the game. And so I'm wondering, like, as you pour through your prep to get ready for a game, how do you determine, you know, what you want to touch on? Are there certain things where you're absolutely going to get it in? And do you have stuff on the side in case you need more stories if the game slows down? What's your process for that?
0: This would be a good time for Rich Burke to be here because he and I have completely different approaches to how we do things. I mean, Rich will definitely have more stuff prepared. He's more the storyteller, the anecdote guy. I'm a fly by the seat of my pants guy, kind of let the game dictate where I'm going to go. So I don't really go into any game with a plan that first inning I'm going to talk about this and that, we're going to talk about this guy, we're going to have this story. No, I don't do that. It's just, you know, I prepare like a demon. I've got reams and reams of notes. But I don't know where it's going to go until the first pitch is thrown.
1: Well, and yeah, you look at the game last Sunday, obviously going into every game, you never know what could happen. And Saturday was one of those games for me. We were down 15-1 after the 4th inning. And it's a solo broadcast. You still got 6 innings left, and things just weren't going our way. So trying to find a way to at least hopefully still keep people engaged, still tell stories. And the hardest thing, at least for me, is calling the blowout games. But it's also very important, because it happens, and I've seen a lot of those games doing George Fox women's basketball. You know, the women's basketball team there has been good for many, many years, so I've seen a lot of blowout games. Luckily, I've got some practice calling, you know, 40, 50-point blowouts, but I think most broadcasters would tell you that's the hardest, but also one of the most important things to be able to do.
0: That was the nice thing about working at KUIK all those years. We got to handpick the games, the schedules, so you didn't really have a lot of those blowout games where you had to fill time. You know, you could pick the best matchups week in and week out. But when you're covering a team, and, you know, we were so fortunate during the short season days, the Habs' first 6 years, where they were a perennial playoff contender, 3 championships, and their winning percentage was well beyond what was statistically predictable for that team. And I think we're kind of catching the butt end of that now that we've gotten to full season with the playoff drought. It's just reverting to the mean. But, you know, things will turn around in due time. There's a couple of very talented position player prospects down at low A right now that we're likely to see before the season is out. Starting pitching is a real strength on this Habs team. Bullpen, not so much. And that really, in the split season format, that really puts you at a disadvantage in the first half of the season. The team that's got the strongest bullpen is going to have an advantage because the starting pitchers at, you know, the first few weeks of the season, they're only going 2 or 3 innings.
2: We're talking with Matt Rickard and Seth Hoyland of the Habs as they get ready

0: for their game coming up here on Rip City Radio 620 against Spokane. What is the normal wall for these young players that come in? Because, I mean, it's a long, long season. So when do the young guys start to notice that wall and that process of learning how to break through physically?
1: Well, there's a couple parts to it coming out of spring training. You know, at the beginning of the season, all the players in the minor league organization all go to Arizona. They all practice together. That's when they figure out if they're going to low A, if they're going to high A, if they're going to double A. A lot of it has to do with, you know, if a guy is a tenured college player, you know, if you're a 22-year-old college player who, you know, just pitched a full season in college, you're probably going to have a longer leash than maybe an 18 or 19-year-old kid who's, you know, just coming over from, you know, the Dominican Republic or Venezuela or something like that. So there's definitely a formula that goes into it. Once we get to the middle part of the season, guys will start to have, you know, 70, 80, 90 pitch count. But usually at the beginning of the year, it seems to be kind of the older college arms who have the longest leash as far as pitching goes. Hitting, you know, really the top prospects, they get a day off a week. So Slade Caldwell, he's the top position player prospect on this team. He's still just 19 years old. Not as worried about workload for a hitting defensive outfielder, but he has to have a day off every week, so he'll at least he will never play six games in a series. He'll always have one day off in there. But I mean, the way that they train, the way that they, you know, have recovery, the technology, the tools that they have, even at our level, significantly more advanced even than it was 10 years
2: ago. And part of the limitation with Slade, he had some back issues last year, and as a first round draft pick out of high school, they're going to exercise the utmost caution with this asset. Likewise, tonight's starting pitcher, David Hageman, still not that far removed from elbow surgery, so he's been on a really tight pitch count, but he's been pretty impressive from what we've seen so far this year. His command has wavered a bit the last couple of outings, but again, I don't think you're really going to see the strength of this team until those starting pitchers start to extend and routinely pitch into the fifth and sixth innings, because that's really a strong suit on this team is the starting staff. We've really got 9 or 10 starting pitchers on this rotation, so that's a challenge as well for the new pitching coach, Blake Nation, and how to utilize all these guys. They've been changing the rotation week to week, some guys pitching in piggyback scenarios and with bulk relief innings. 1 week, they'll be in the starting rotation the next week, so it's very much a work in progress.
0: Another broadcasting question I have for you guys, when you're doing a game, how do you know, because you guys are able to see, you know, slider, off speed, fastball, how do you know what the pitch is by just watching it from behind the plate from the broadcast position?
1: You watch a lot of pitches. New this year, we have the technology to be able to see all the TrackMan data. We'd never had that before.
0: Oh,
1: so now,
0: TrackMan.
1: Yeah, we can see every pitch, all of the data. It tells you what the pitch is. It tells you if it was a strike. It tells you how fast it was. It shows you the spin rate. And then it also shows all the data for the hitter. It shows if the ball was hit off the barrel. It shows how fast the ball was hit off the bat. It shows how far it was hit. So you have all of this advanced data that now has reached our level. They had the data before that the teams would use to analyze the players. It just wasn't readily available to us as broadcasters live in the moment. So if people who are listening have been able to listen to a game this year, you probably heard a lot more pitch speed data, ball off the bat data. We love to use that information. You know, you can tell if a ball was hit hard, but being able to say, you know, that ball was hit 110 miles an hour off the bat, which is in the top 99th percentile of MLB players, then that's, you know, a fact that actually means something. You know, most people don't care about spin rate or care about, you know, some of the advanced metrics, but kind of using the pieces that can actually mean something and kind of, you know, share the game in a different way.
2: And that's all part of the emergence of artificial intelligence as well. We hear primarily the horror stories and the nightmare scenarios when it comes to AI, but there are many, many benefits as well, particularly for broadcasters like us, not only in streamlining the preparation that goes into getting ready for a game, but as Seth mentioned, the technology is at a point now where we're getting that real-time data instantaneously right after the pitch is thrown. It tells you exactly what kind of pitch it was and the location of it.
0: That's pretty terrific. Now, the technology, do pitchers, are they utilizing that information at all? Or, I mean, to help them with their game? Like, it would seem like if you were so focused on the spin rate and some of the numbers, it would drive you crazy, I would think.
1: Yeah, I mean, there's definitely a fine line. So we have somebody on our staff who's the video coordinator, and basically there's different independent cameras that are set up throughout the ballpark that he clips every single pitch of every single game for both hitters and batters. And then after the games, they're all uploaded to this system that's used internally, and the pitchers can see every pitch they throw, what it looks like. It tells them what the pitch was, where it was, if it was a strike, what part of the zone. So they get all of this information after the game. A lot of the data is used for the Diamondback staff back home to be able to analyze the players. You know, whether a guy, you know, maybe he lost some velocity from a start, and maybe it's concerned for an elbow injury, or, you know, maybe one of the players isn't running as fast out of the box. I mean, they have all of that data that doesn't show in the box score. And so a lot of times it's used by the scouts. It's used by the player performance individuals. It's used by the general managers for the Diamondbacks. And they use that data to help, you know, make player moves, make trades, advance guys to next levels. And I mean, there's sometimes where they'll mark a ball under a certain category. You know, it might have been an out, but hey, it was hit off the barrel at 110 miles an hour, and that's what they're looking for. So, long story short, the players and the staff both use it. Everybody uses it to a different extent. But Chad, I think you're right. I mean, I overheard a conversation one of my first years here, 2022, where the guys were talking about, you know, if they go back and look at the box scores and look at their old at bats, and there was about 50-50 guys who would love to go back and look at every piece of it, love to look at the stats, and some of them don't. Some of them don't want to see if they're batting under 200. They don't want to know, you know, how many ground outs they've had and things like that. And it's all part of a superstition. You know, some of the guys are very superstitious. Some of them aren't. So it's definitely mixed, but the data is definitely there and it's readily available for everybody.
0: That's pretty awesome. Matt Rickert and Seth Hoyland getting ready for the Hops and Spokane coming up here on Rip City Radio 620. So truly some of the young pitchers, they're going out there and they're still, you know, learning about their stuff, right? So they're out there experimenting, trying to get their stuff down.
2: Yep, that's true. You'll see guys that come into this level with power stuff, but maybe have not mastered the secondary pitches. That's what we've seen a lot of from the Hops relievers these last couple of years. Guys who could rush it up there, 99 triple digits, but maybe not with the command you need to have to advance to the higher levels of the minor leagues or the majors. And haven't yet mastered the secondary pitches. I mean, in order to be a starting pitcher, you really need to master at least three pitches, you know, a fastball and then a breaking pitch you can get right-handers out with, and a breaking pitch or an off-speed pitch that you can get lefties out with. So at this level with pitching, it's usually mastering those secondary pitches and bolstering the arsenal to be able to advance.
0: All right. Hey, guys, enjoy the call. I appreciate the time. I love the chat, and I hope you guys enjoy the game tonight.
2: Chad, always a pleasure to be on with you. Thank you.
1: Thank you, my friend. Appreciate it.
0: You got it. There's Seth Hoyland, Matt Rickert here on the Rip City Drive. And coming up next, we got Hillsboro Hops Baseball here on your home of the Hops. They're going to be taking on Spokane. Matt Rickert, Seth Hoyland on the call. So you guys enjoy it. A big thanks to our guests today, Dave Deckard and Alex Brink. Big thanks to Brendan Slaughter for engineering the program. Have a good night, my friends. I'll talk to you tomorrow at 3 here on Rip City Drive.

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1: Warm temperatures there, staying the forecast on this Tuesday afternoon. Daytime highs so far in the mid to upper 80s, but watch for some increasing clouds this afternoon and a chance of some showers developing tonight. Maybe even a chance of some evening thunderstorms across the area. Overnight lows dropping down in the low 50s.
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16: The first, flips the crown, and the Hops win! The Hillsboro Hops are the 2014 Northwest League champions!
17: And the 1-2 pitch, fastball got him swinging, and the Hops have done it. They stream out of the dugout to mob Taylor Clark. For the second consecutive year, the Hillsboro Hops are champions of the Northwest League.
18: Two balls, two strikes, two outs. The Hops a pitch away from hoisting the trophy. Eduardo Herrera trying to nail down the save. Here's the pitch. It is a check swing. Did he go? Yes! Yes!
16: and the Hops scream out of the dugout. Eduardo Herrera, a 1-2-3 ninth inning. You know it, baby. The Hops are the champs again.
3: Those championships have been the highlights of a dozen summers of fun and memorable times at the ballpark. And in 2026, it's even better. 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Your voices of the Hops are Rich Burke, Matt Rickert, and Seth Hoyland. And now, let's go out to the ballgame.

0: This is headed for the right field corner off the bat of Perdomo. This will get Corbin Carroll home. Back-to-back doubles for the Diamondbacks, and they strike first here in Texas.
1: That's just what we were hoping for. A pair of doubles, Perdomo striking this ball down the right field line, stayed back well on a changeup. And any kind of hit's going to score Carroll, but Perdomo to get that extra base hit is exactly what we're waiting for.
0: Berger lines it to center. Waldy's got it! Ryan Waldschmidt with a diving catch in left center. That's 11 consecutive retired by Michael Soroka. And a big catch by the youngster in a 1-0 ball game. Go get it! 0-2 on Josh Young. Right center, Barossa calls off Corbin Carroll. Paul Sewald still perfect in the save.

0: That was Monday. The Arizona Diamondbacks in a 1-0 win over the Texas Rangers. Two former Hops combining to score that one run in the first inning yesterday for the parent club D-backs. Back-to-back doubles by Corbin Carroll and Geraldo Perdomo. Ryan Waldschmidt, less than a week into his major league career, recent call-up by the D-backs and a standout at this level with the Hillsborough Hops last year with a fine diving catch at center field. And then former Hop outfielder Jorge Barrosa making the catch for the final out in yesterday's 1-0 shutout victory. Over 70 former Hops now have played Major League Baseball, and the Arizona Diamondbacks roster is littered with them. Hops are back in their brand-new ballpark tonight for the first of six games against the Spokane Indians, the Colorado Rockies Northwest League affiliate, a team they have already beaten four games out of six in a home series just a few weeks ago. And we welcome you into Hillsborough Ballpark alongside Seth Hoyland. I'm Matt Rickard. Seth, right now these teams bringing up the bottom, Spokane in fifth place, one game up on the Hops, who took four out of six from the Vancouver Canadiens in the front half of a 12-game road trip. But the second half did not go so well in Everett.
1: Yeah, no, losing the first five games of that series, they were able to avoid the sweep by getting out the final game of that series with a win. But really a bright spot. I mean, you have to look at a couple bright spots offensively for the Hops. Alberto Barriga, their catcher, has really been phenomenal this year, batting right around 300 on the season. He has an 11-game hit streak entering play today and has homered in back-to-back games, including four home runs over the road trip. Barriga batting second in the order tonight. And then Slade Caldwell really got things going over his final five at-bats. I mean, he was really, really struggling going into that final game of the series. Continues to reach base on the walks, but he missed a home run by just a couple of inches in his final at-bat in the blowout loss 15-1 on Saturday. And then he hit the ground running on Sunday, had hits in his first three at-bats. He's four for his last five, so you hope that Caldwell maybe finally got the bat going.
0: Yep, Hops top prospect Slade Caldwell in a first-round draft pick by the Diamondbacks out of an Arkansas high school. In his second go-around at high A, struggling with the bat, but as you mentioned, getting on base, top 10 in the league and on-base percentage, number one in walks by a stretch, 32 bases on balls already for Caldwell. When he gets on base, he can utilize outstanding speed once he gets there. Another strength of this Hillsborough team, the pitching staff, and we'll see a good one on the mound tonight. David Hageman, acquired in a trade with the Rangers last season, closed out the 2025 campaign with the Hops in late summer. A little bit of a late start for Hageman to the 2026 campaign. His innings have been limited, but he's been impressive.
1: Yeah, David Hageman, I mean, he's got really good stuff. You hear that word stuff a lot, which we'll talk about some of his primary pitches here today. But he throws strikes. He's around the zone. He's competitive. And David Hageman always gives you a chance to win a ball game. And as Matt mentioned a couple minutes ago, the starting pitching for the Hops has really been a bright spot. Last week against Everett, not so much, as both Brian Curley and Kyle Ayers allowed 10-plus earned run outings. But again, generally speaking, you take those two lopsided ones out of it, pretty much all these starters are giving the Hops a chance to win the game. It's just transferring it over to the bullpen. And again, that only going three or four innings, it's really hard to get anything going long term for the starting pitchers.
0: Starting pitching struggling for the first time this season. That is a launching pad up there in Everett. Yeah. Funko Field, very small dimensions, and the home team Aqua Sox had over a dozen home runs in that series. And that just illustrated another weak spot on this Hillsborough team to this point in the season. This team that is lacking a lot of power. They didn't have a home run in that series until the second to last game, and only with three home runs against the Aqua Sox.
1: Yeah, Alberto Barriga picked up two home runs last week, and then the Hops actually had back-to-back home runs from Wallace Clark and Brady Council as well in their 8-5 win. So good sign there. Actually, weirdly enough, in that eighth inning, the 7 and 8 hole hitters for both teams hit back-to-back solo home runs with two outs in the inning. So the Hops did it in the top half of the inning, and then Everett responded right back with their 7 hole hitter going deep, a solo shot, and then their 8 hole hitter going back-to-back. I'd never seen that before, but it was definitely a home run fest last week that was heavily favored towards the Everett Aqua Sox.
0: Let's talk about tonight's opponent, the Spokane Indians, the Colorado Rockies affiliate. 2 years ago, they won both halves and won the Northwest League Championship with a 79-win season. Several of those players already up at the Major League level with the Rockies. Last year, they slipped into last place in the Northwest League standings and off to a slow start this year. And they've had some of the same kind of struggles the Hops have had. Pretty good starting pitching, although you can't lean on that too heavily in the early weeks. Bullpen's been a bit shaky, and offensively they haven't produced like they've wanted to. A couple of the Rockies prospects on this team have yet to really get it going, guys like Robert Kolas and Max Ballou. But the big surprise, Jacob Humphrey, undrafted out of Vanderbilt University, leading the league in batting.
1: Yeah, Jacob Humphrey has been really, really good. Again, coming out of a Division I powerhouse there in Vanderbilt. They also have one of their top catchers who's been impressive this year out of Vanderbilt, Alan Espinal. He'll be the starting catcher today for the Spokane Indians. But again, you just never know. Jacob Humphrey was given an opportunity, and he's made the most of it. You kind of look at Jose Fernandez, the former Hop who got called up to the big leagues. He was there just as a replacement for the time being, and he performed. His spot is there. And now Jacob Humphrey, kind of the same thing. The Rockies took a flyer on him. They signed him as a free agent. He was not drafted, and he's done nothing but perform, and now he's batting at the top of their order day in and day out.
0: On the mound tonight for the Indians, we'll see one of their top pitching prospects, and he's a local guy, Jackson Cox from Southwest Washington, out of tiny Tudor Lake High School. That is a 2B school in Washington High School Athletics. That is the second smallest classification. He was a second round draft pick of the Rockies in 2022, didn't pitch as a pro until 2023, and then his first pro season got shut down with elbow surgery that caused him to miss the entire 2024 campaign. But last year, he was a workhorse at Low A Fresno, and he's been a workhorse for the Indians this year, leading the club in innings pitched, leading the league in strikeouts with 41. We're talking about Jackson Cox.
1: Yeah, Jackson Cox, it'll be interesting to see. Last game he pitched here, he had an entire cheering section down to our right, and we'll see. I'm sure he has lots of friends and family again here in attendance today.
0: Yeah, he literally had a whole section
1: yeah.
0: down there, probably about half the population of Tootle, Washington, down to our right in the lower bowl. Well, the two managers meeting at home plate, exchanging lineup cards with our two umpires, and we saw some fireworks from Mark Reeder up at Everett last week that made national attention.
1: Yeah, Reeder with an all-time ejection out there on, Saturday night? But, he's back out there ready to go again, just, you know, partially trying to get the team fired up. Also was, you know, a call that was quite crazy, the ordeal that had happened. I'll explain it later in the game. But, Reeder down there, he's ready to go. He's back ready for action here today.
0: Light overcast skies, very pleasant conditions as we approach game time. 73 degrees here at this beautiful new ballpark, the Gordon Faber Recreation Complex in Hillsboro, Oregon. It is the Arizona Diamondbacks affiliate, Hillsboro Hops, and the Colorado Rockies affiliate, Spokane Indians. Game one of six between these two. We'll have starting lineups in the first pitch coming up next on your home for Hops Baseball, Rip City Radio 620.
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0: And we welcome you back in to the New Hops Ballpark. Seth Hoyland and Matt Rickard here as we get ready for the series opener between the Hillsboro Hops and Spokane Indians. Spokane High A affiliates of the Colorado Rockies. Your Hillsboro Hops, the High A affiliate of the Arizona Diamondbacks. Again, former Hop and last year's starting right fielder on the Hillsboro Hops opening day roster, Ryan Waldschmidt, became the 69th former Hop to make it to the big leagues. Congratulations to Waldy, the Diamondbacks' number one prospect, has made it to the majors. And the starters for today's game, the Spokane Indians 13-20. Their lineup will lead off with Tevin Tucker. He'll be the second baseman today. Roynier Hernandez, the DH, will bat second. Jacob Humphrey, as we mentioned in the pregame, he has been tearing the cover off the baseball this year. Undrafted free agent out of Vanderbilt. He'll bat third and be the center fielder. Again out of Vanderbilt, their cleanup hitter, Alan Espino, he'll be the catcher. Kevin Fitzer, the first baseman, will bat fifth in the order. Tommy Hoffey, the right fielder, bats sixth. Robert Calaz will bat seventh. The third baseman, Jacob Hinderlader, will bat eighth in the order. He has homered in two consecutive games. And Kelvin Hidalgo will round out the nine. Their starting pitcher, again, out of Tootle Lake, Washington, Jackson Cox. He'll get the ball for the Spokane Indians. And the defensive alignment for the Hillsboro Hops here today, they'll have their catcher Alberto Barriga behind the dish, Madafi Marte at first, Gerald Neen at second, Wallace Clark at shortstop, Yasel Soler at third, Avery Owusu-Asiedu in left, Slade Caldwell in center, and Trent Youngblood in right. The right-hander David Hageman, he's taking his first warm-up tosses here today, as David Hageman out of West Virginia University, 6'4", 215-pound, 23-year-old, will get the start. He was acquired in the Merrill Kelly trade back in July of 2025. The second-year pro has been with the Hops since April the 20th. So Hageman will get the start here today as the Hops welcome the Spokane Indians to the New Hops Ballpark for the second time this season. Hillsboro winning 4 out of 6 games in that first series. Hageman this year, 3 games, 5.87 ERA. And Hageman just 7 2/3 innings, 7 hits, 5 earned runs, and has not hit a batter. He struck out 13 over 7 2/3 frames. As Matt mentioned, he's working his way back from injury. So Hageman looking to maybe work a little bit deeper here in today's game as he will get the start against the Spokane Indians. Spokane and Hillsboro, game 1 of 6. And over to Matt Rickert for the play-by-play of today's game.
1: All right, thank you very much, Seth. Again, overcast skies, 73 degrees. Crowd still filing in here on this Tuesday night at Hillsboro Ballpark as Alberto Barriga fires down to Gerald Neen at second base. David Hageman scratching out some initials on the back side of the mound, the 6'4 right-hander out of New Jersey. And West Virginia University acquired in a trade with the Rangers at the deadline last year in his second go-around with the Hops. And he'll face the speedy leadoff batter, Tevin Tucker, who is leading the Northwest League at stolen bases with 16 and 18 attempts. Tucker out of Prince George, Virginia. So we got the former West Virginia Mountaineer facing the native of Virginia, and the first pitch is high and outside, ball one. We're underway. Spokane and Hillsboro occupying the fifth and sixth spots in the 16 Northwest League entering play tonight. Eugene has been dominant this year. The San Francisco Giants affiliate Emeralds appear well on their way to a first half championship as Tevin Tucker fouls the 1-0 offering back, evening the count at a ball and a strike. Tucker hitting .241 with 6 runs batted in on the season. The second-year right-hander, David Hageman, kicks the leg and delivers. It's lifted into shallow right field initially, then to the left to make the catch is Trent Youngblood, and there's one away. Youngblood in right field, Slade Caldwell in center. Avery Owusu-Asiedu getting the start in left field for the Hops tonight. Marte, Neen, Clark, and Soler from first to third. Barriga behind the plate and Hageman on the mound. And in steps the left-handed hitting designated hitter, Roynier Hernandez, out of Valencia, Venezuela. Hernandez batting 265. First pitch fastball upstairs, ball one. Hageman charged with a loss in his last start, his first decision of the year. Didn't make it out of the third inning a week ago at Everett. Gave up four hits, four runs, three of them earned. A speed pitch drops in there for a strike, one and one to count. For Hageman, his fourth start. He did not make his season debut until April the 21st here against the Eugene Emeralds. Breaking ball pulled to the right side of the ground and threw a base hit. So Hernandez aboard with one out. And here comes the Northwest League batting leader, Jacob Humphrey, hitting 342 on the season. Three home runs. He's got 12 runs batted in. Humphrey undrafted out of Vanderbilt. And another Northeasterner. He's out of Standish, Maine. Humphrey batted 312 in the month of April. Second best batting average of the month, and has only gone up in May. 6-for-14 against Tri-City last week, coming off a three-hit effort on Sunday. And Hageman gets his first pitch strike in there for the first time.
0: Hernandez continuing a hot streak. He was 7-for-19 last week and gets a hit to begin this series.
1: Short lead at first base for Hernandez. Hageman wearing bright red shoes and a red glove to match, and there's a high drive to deep left center field. Back goes Owusu Asiedu. Back goes Caldwell. It is off the scoreboard, and I believe that's the first home run off the scoreboard in the history of Hillsboro Hops Ballpark. A two-run home run for Jacob Humphrey, his fourth of the year. RBIs 13 and 14, and the Spokane Indians have the early lead, 2-0.
0: That was a hanging slider. Humphrey hit it 408 feet, 103 miles an hour off the bat.
1: A two-run home run for Jacob Humphrey off the big video scoreboard in left field, just to the right of the 370 sign on the wall. 2-0 Spokane. And here's the cleanup hitter, Alan Espinal. So you've got your number three and four hitters, both undrafted free agent signings out of Vanderbilt University. Humphrey, who just went deep, and now the catcher, Espinal. 1-0 pitch, cut on and missed. Hageman, just 7 2/3 innings pitched in his three outings with the Hops this year. So, on pretty tight restriction to start the 2026 campaign. That pitch up and in, two balls and a strike. Last week, he went 2 2/3 innings against Everett. His longest outing was his previous one. In an 0 decision at Vancouver, he completed three innings against the Canadians. 2-1 pitch to Espinal, breaking ball in there for a strike, and the count's even at 2-2. Espinal batting 264, couple of home runs, 13 batted in. He's from Hawaii, Kaneohe. But went to high school in Florida. That pitch fouled off. Still two balls, two strikes. Vieira High School in Vieira, Florida, before moving on to Vanderbilt. Also playing the Puerto Rican Winter League in the offseason for Criollos de Caguas. That pitch floats outside, ball three. Three balls, two strikes to count. One out, two in for Spokane, top of the first inning. A one-out single by Roynier Hernandez. Two-run home run by Jacob Humphrey. And the payoff pitch on its way to Espinal. It's a breaking pitch, high and inside, ball four. So three straight base runners for the Indians after Hageman got the leadoff batter out. And that's his eighth walk in just eight innings pitched to go with 13 strikeouts. Kevin Fitzer, the batter, second in the league in homers with six. He's driven in 14. Righty versus righty matchup. Hard ground ball handled at third by Soler. Fires to second for one. Needs relay to first. It's in time. Around the horn, double play. So Spokane plates two. The Hops turn two to end the first. It's 2-0 Indians. Hops coming to bat when we return on the Hops Broadcast Network.
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1: Bottom of the first inning, Slade Caldwell leads things off for the Hillsboro Hops, coming off his best offensive game of the season. Reached base four times on Sunday, 3-for-4, with a walk and 2-run scoring against the Everett Aqua Sox. Hops with a 3-1 victory, their only win in that six-game series at Everett last week. The first pitch to Caldwell, cut on and missed, 0-1. Jackson Cox out of Tootle Lake, Washington, leading the Northwest League in strikeouts with 41. That's against just 12 walks in 29 and two-thirds innings. Third-year pro with an ERA of 4.25 entering play tonight. And it's an aggressive Slade Caldwell coming out with a couple of hacks. He fouls that pitch away. No balls, two strikes. On deck, the catcher Alberto Barriga, and then right fielder Trent Youngblood. 0-2 pitch by Cox is outside.
0: Slade just missed his first home run of the year in his final at-bat on Saturday, and then, as Matt mentioned, got hits in each of his first three plate appearances on Sunday.
1: I don't think anybody's too concerned about his bat. Just a slow start to the season. 2-2 pitch fouled back by Slade. We've seen a number of other deep drives he's had to the warning track of the wall. Obviously, building power is part of the project and developing Slade Caldwell into a Major League Baseball player. 2-2 offering, popped up foul behind the plate. So a good battle ensuing here with the leadoff batter for the Hops, Slade Caldwell. 2 balls, 2 strikes. This will be the 7th pitch of the at-bat from Jackson Cox, and he caught him with a breaking ball. Swing and a miss. Cox has a very good curveball with a high spin rate, as well as a plus fastball. One down for the Hops, and here is their best hitter so far this season. Alberto Barriga, fifth-year pro out of Tierra Blanca in the state of Veracruz in Mexico. Takes the first pitch down and in. Barriga riding an 11-game hit streak, a season high for the Hops. And he lines one to short off the glove of the leaping Kelvin Hidalgo into shallow left field. So Barriga wastes no time at extending that hit streak to a dozen games. The second pitch he sees scorched off the glove of Hidalgo for a base hit. One on, one out for the right fielder, Trent Youngblood. Youngblood's hit in 9 of the last 10 games. At 333 last week at Everett. And like Slade Caldwell at a 3-hit game on Sunday, the Hops with a 17-hit outburst. There goes Barriga on the first pitch. It's popped up. Barriga sliding at second base, just now realizing what's happening. He's going to be toast. A double play as the pitcher Cox comes over to cover first base. A 3-1 pop-out double play retires Youngblood and Barriga and ends the Hops' first inning. We're through one. 2-0 Spokane on the Hops Broadcast Network.
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1: Tommy Hoffie in the box to lead off the second inning for the Spokane Indians. Left-handed batter facing the right-hander David Hageman. 2-0 Tribe on a two-run home run by Jacob Humphrey in the top half of the first. Hageman misses outside with his first pitch to Humphrey. Hillsborough Medical Center is proud to be the official health care provider of your Hillsborough Hops. They're here for you. They are Hillsborough Medical Center. A sprinkling of fans out of the Hillsborough Medical Center family zone as the 1-0 pitch waved at and missed by Humphrey. Ball and a strike. He's a ninth rounder out of Fresno State. Fresno, of course, where the Colorado Rockies Lowy affiliate, the Grizzlies, are located. Bunt attempt by Humphrey fouled into the netting above the Hops dugout on the third base side. Brings the count to 1-2. Humphrey out of Bakersfield, California, so didn't have to do too much moving around on his way from high school to college to the pros. 1-2. That's upstairs. He's scuffling a bit right now. One for his last 20 at the plate. That one hit a double. And that came last week against Tri-City. Just a 141 average on the season for the Indians right fielder. Pitch clock down to one as Hageman delivers, and it's inside ball three. Alberto Barriga hopping out of his crouch about to throw down to third base, but it's a ball. Robert Kalas on deck, and then Jacob Hinderleiter. Here's the payoff pitch from Hageman, and that's fouled back to the screen. David Hageman, 23 years old, 6'4", 215 pounds. Battling some control issues here in the early part of the season. Has walked a fair number of batters in his early innings. There's a shot down the left field line. That's a fair ball in toward the corner. And picked up in foul territory by Owusu Asiedu. In at second base with a stand-up leadoff double, Tommy Hoffie.
0: I think Tommy Hoffie likes hitting here. Remember that long home run he had in the first series here? Hoffie hit one way deep up onto the right center field berm. And he's got another extra base hit here in game one of this series.
1: Did I just give it a Rick Riz in toward the corner there?
0: You did. 100%.
1: Well, hopefully I'm talking about happy totals at the end of the game. Here's Robert Kalas, the left fielder, a right-handed hitter. Hoffie takes his lead at second base. Nobody out, top half of the second inning. And Kalas looks at a first pitch strike. So here's one of the higher-rated prospects. Baseball America recently ranked Kalas ninth in the Rockies system. He'll be 20 for the entire season. 6'2", native of the Dominican Republic from Monte Plata. One breaking ball from Hageman over the inner half of strike. Hageman ranked as high as number 5 by Baseball America in the Diamondback system. Mid-90s heater, very good curveball. Also throws a slider and a changeup. Here's a fastball, and it's upstairs. We're not getting radar readings right now on the scoreboard, but Hageman fastball tends to sit in the mid-90s, tops out around 98 miles an hour. The 1-2 in the air, right field, fairly deep. Part's going to hold it, tagging at second base, Hoppe. Catch made by Youngblood. The throw comes into the second baseman, Neen, as Hoppe advances from second to third base. One away for the Indians, and a runner 90 feet away. Jacob Hinderleiter, the batter. 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This season it's time to step up to the plate. Ziply Fiber brings you fast fiber internet starting at just $35 a month, because slow internet should never make it into your lineup. 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And Seth and I sporting our... Well, you're not sporting them. Where's your new shoes? First pitch fouled back to the screen by Hinderleiter. And we got some new Adidas shoes with the Hops logo on the side. Very nice.
0: They're nice with the Hops insoles as well.
1: But apparently Seth and I get punished for having big feet. We don't get to have the blue stripes like everybody else. Fastball, high ball, one. Hinderleiter, another undrafted free agent. He's out of Clemson University. Now, earlier I said Espinal's from Hawaii. That was a mistake. It's Hinderleiter, who hails from Kaneohe, Hawaii. Strike called, 1-2. Went to the Iolani School, private powerhouse in Honolulu. Hit 350 with a two home run, 17 RBI effort as a senior there before moving on to the college ranks at Davidson. He played his final year at Clemson. Pitch in the dirt, away, ball two. Two balls, two strikes. Hinderleiter hitting just .156 on the season, but he's 4 for his last 7 with two homers. Homered both Saturday and Sunday's games against Tri-City for Spokane. Lays off the off-speed pitch, and it's another full count for David Hageman. Lead-off double by Tommy Hoppe. He's at third base with one out. 2-0 Spokane lead in the second. Infield in for the Hops. The payoff pitch swung on and ripped to deep left center field. Way back there, and that one is gone. Didn't make it to the scoreboard, but it's out of here. Another two-run homer for the Spokane Indians. That's Hinderleiter's 4th, and it's a 4-0 Indians lead.
0: Third consecutive game with a home run for Jacob Hinderleiter.
1: Yeah, he went 2-for-3 with a homer on Sunday, 2-for-4 with a homer on Saturday. Prior to that, he'd gone 0 for his previous 18. So the light has apparently come on, and it's a bright light for Jacob Hinderleiter. Hoppe scores. It's now 4-0 Spokane. And the number 9 hitting shortstop, Kelvin Hidalgo, steps in. He takes a wave and a miss. Hidalgo's hit in 5 of his last 6 games, 5-for-22 during that stretch. Batting an even 200 on the season. Fastball waved at and missed, 0-2. So Hageman touched early with a pair of home runs. Jacob Humphrey with a 2-run blast in the first. And now Jacob Hinderleiter leaves the yard and drives in two. Swing and a miss. 3-pitch strikeout for Hageman. That's his first punch-up. 2 down for Spokane in the second. That is the first time that David Hageman has surrendered 2 home runs in a game in his professional career. He started 13 games for the Hops. Actually, 5 games for the Hops, 13 overall last year. Devin Tucker back around, shows bunt, takes a strike, 0-1. He was pitching at Loy Hickory in the Rangers system before being traded to Hillsboro. That went in the dirt for a ball, 1-1. Hageman began the 2025 season at the complex level in the Rangers system. Three starts there. Pitch up and in, and bailing out of the box is Tucker on ball two. Just one home run allowed by Hageman in his first three starts for the Hops, but two and two innings tonight. And it's given Spokane a four-run lead. Two balls and a strike to count. Here's the pitch, and that's in there, top of the zone, 2-2. Devin Tucker comes in with a four-game hit streak, 5 for his last 17. Former teammate of David Hageman's at University of West Virginia. As that breaking ball misses away, ball three. 3-2 the count. Reiner Hernandez waiting on deck. 4-0 Spokane. And a lot of pitches thrown early by Hageman. That's outside ball four. He walks his second man. So the Indians put three on the bases in the first inning. A single, a homer, and a walk. Here in the second, a double, a one-out, two-run homer, and now a two-out base on balls. And we'll see if Tucker flashes that speed. 16 steals and 18 attempts to lead the Northwest League. Meanwhile, Hops pitching coach Blake Nation out to the mound. At 6'8", he towers above just about anybody. David Hagman's not short. He's 6'4", but he's definitely looking up at his coach.
0: Hageman already 43 pitches with just two down here in the second. Hops have some action in their right field bullpen. Looks like a right-hander up and starting to toss.
1: Well, Hageman, elbow surgery in 2024. Limited to 14 appearances, one start at West Virginia. Didn't pitch as a pro that year. And then 13 starts last season, a late start to this season. And they're ramping him up slowly. Trying to nibble at that outside corner, and he caught it with the first pitch to Hernandez, 0-1.

0: Hernandez 7-for-19 against Tri-City last week. Drove in four. All seven hit singles. That's fouled back to the top of the netting and right into the glove of the catcher, Barriga. Doesn't count as an out. As soon as that ball touches the netting, it is a dead ball.
1: In banana ball, is that an out?
0: That's a very good question. I don't really know the ins and outs of banana ball. I think Tucker's going here. He's not. And it's fouled back again by Hernandez. Right here, Hernandez, just 3-for-20 in the first meeting against the Hops. He's a tough out. He has more walks than strikeouts in all three of his, or at least his first three professional seasons. Here's a swing and a foul tip caught by the catcher, Barriga, for strike three. That's the second strikeout for David Hageman to go with two walks, but two more runs for Spokane in the second inning, a double and a homer. We move to the bottom half of two. It's 4-0 Indians on the Hops Broadcast Network.
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0: 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That record alongside Seth Hoyland, Brendan Slaughter in the studio engineering tonight. And the first pitch is hit high in the air, deep to left field. Back on it, the center fielder Humphrey near the track. And he makes the catch. Soler just missed that one. Four home runs, 20 RBIs of the season, but Seth Soler went without an RBI last week.
1: Yeah, we've seen, obviously, the power from Soler. I've been impressed with his defense as well, but, again, another one of those young players, just 20 years old. Soler hit that one 102 off the bat, 368 feet. That would have been way out of there at Everett Memorial Stadium.
0: Yeah, no question about it. That's leaving the yard at Everett. Gerald Neen at the plate takes ball one from right-hander Jackson Cox. 4-0 Spokane. We're in the bottom of the second inning. And the two-to-lake righty delivers. It's in there for a strike, 1-1. This is the Hops' second time seeing Jackson Cox. Took the loss back on April the 10th. Hops won 4 out of 6 games against the Indians in their first home series at their brand-new ballpark. Cox gave up 8 hits on that day, a season high. There's a deep drive off the bat of Neen to right field, and that's leaving the yard. See you on the other side, Gerald Neen. First home run of the season, and it was a no-doubter. Well back on the berm. Oh, that ball's carrying today. The wind's blowing hard out toward right field, and I don't know if Neen needed that tailwind. He got all of it, and that's the 7th home run that Jackson Cox has allowed this year.
1: That 386 feet there for Gerald Neen, his first of the year.
0: Cox with the 6 home runs

0: Second most allowed in the league coming in.
1: 1-1 record, 4.25 ERA for Jackson Cox. And now Kenny Castillo with the play takes ball one.
2: And that was Yerald Neen's 1,010th career minor league at-bat and just his fifth home run.
1: Strike called, 1-1. Well, a bright spot offensively for the Hops this year has been the play of both catchers, Alberto Barriga and Kenny Castillo. Castillo hits one lazily in the air to right field. In to make the catch is Hopfe, and that's the second out of the inning. Castillo batting 288 coming in. Barriga leading the team in batting. And I believe that first inning single puts him at least at the 300 mark on the year. Not enough at-bats to qualify for the league top 10. Such is the fate of a lot of catchers. First pitch to Wallace Clark, fouled away. Clark may be starting to get things sorted out offensively after a slow start. He had a two-hit game on Sunday with his second home run of the season. Fouls off the first two offerings from Jackson Cox, and the count's no balls and two strikes. Two outs, none on. Hops with a run across, and the Yerald Neen solo homer. They trail 4-1. 0-2 pitch to Clark, bounced up the middle, and right behind second base is the shortstop, Hidalgo. Gets a friendly hop and throws him out. So the Hops get one back on the Neen solo shot. The end of two innings, it's Spokane 4, Hillsborough 1 on the Hops Broadcast Network.
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1: Already three home runs in this game. We're only in the top of the third inning. Spokane leading the Hops 4-1. Two-run home runs from Jacob Humphrey and Jacob Hinderleiter. Hops with a solo shot from Yerald Neen. David Hagman back on the mound to pitch the third. Jacob Humphrey back at the plate after hitting his fourth home run of the season on an 0-1 pitch. He sent it out of here off the video scoreboard in left field. The first one to touch that board with a batted ball. Grounder deep in the hole. It's short. Off balance throw by Clark. And it is in time to get him. Fine play by Wallace Clark running away from first base. Back across his body through a strong strike to Modafi Marte for the out.
2: And Jacob Humphrey is very quick. So impressive throw from Wallace Clark.
1: Yeah, Humphrey second in the league in steals. He's got 14 swipe bags and 18 attempts. That's an outstanding play. And a good stretch over at first base by Modafi Marte, who's really played some stellar defense over at the bag this year. One down for the Indians. The cleanup hitter, Alan Espinal, at the plate. Looks at ball one outside. Espinal walked in the first inning and then was erased on a double play. Four hits already for Spokane, three of them for extra bases. 1-0 pitch in there for a strike. Espinal, all Cape Coast Conference at Vieira High School in Florida before moving on to Vanderbilt University. Had to work his way into playing time, but finally a full-time option his senior year at Vandy. Unfortunately, the way things work in the Major League first-year player draft, seniors in college don't have a lot of leverage and often are undrafted or sign low bonus initial contracts. So Espinal was not drafted despite a strong senior year performance. 289 for Vandy, 13 home runs. Two ball, two strike count to the Spokane catcher. And that pitch misses upstairs. A check swing, appeal out to the base umpire. He didn't go. Our umpires today, Sam Harris calling the balls and strikes. Ricky Arredondo is the field umpire. A lot of full counts in the early going for David Hagerman. And a check swing foul ball back into the netting. Hagerman threw 32 pitches in the second inning alone. Already well beyond the 50 pitch mark. He's approaching 60. Another payoff pitch coming to Espinal, and he takes ball four low. That's the third walk for Hagerman. And Espinal's drawn two of them. Well, here's another home run threat. Fitzer with a half dozen. Just one behind the league leader, Carter Cunningham. 14 runs batted in for the Alyssa Niguel, California native. Out of Cal State University Northridge, CSUN. And he's hit by the pitch. Fifth time he's been plunked this year. So that'll move Espinal down to second base. First time the Indians have had two on the bases at the same time. And that's already eight base runners through two and a third innings for Spokane. No action down in the Hops bullpen as Tommy Hoppe steps in. He doubled into the left field corner on a 3-2 pitch leading off the second inning. Big swing and a miss at the first pitch from Hagerman. Hagerman, one of three pitchers acquired by the Diamondbacks in that trade with the Rangers at the deadline last year. There's a strike called, 0-2. Cole Drake immediately went to AAA Reno. Mitch Bratt to AA Amarillo, so we never saw either of those two. But Hagerman assigned to the Hops, made five starts for Hillsboro, and pitched very well. In fact, his whip over the final part of the season, fourth best in the league. Hopper hit to second base. Neen underhands to Clark at the bag. The relay to first, not in time to get Hopfe. And on the play, Espinal moves down to third base. So Fitzer erased at second on the 4-6 fielder's choice. Runners at the corners, two outs. And the batter is Robert Kalaz for Spokane. Six-two, 20-year-old right-handed hitting outfielder against the 6'4 righty David Hagerman from Egg Harbor, New Jersey. Line drive to center field. That's a base hit. So the run scores. It's 5-1 Indians. Down to second base goes Hopfe. It's an RBI for Robert Kalaz, his 10th of the year. And a rough outing for Hagerman continues. Three more base runners. In the third inning, he's given up nine already. All five runs earned. That one hit on the nose by Kalaz. And here's Jacob Hinderleiter again. Chops one off the plate foul. Hinderleiter, home run to left center field to drive in two in the second inning. Two in the first, two in the second, one here in the third. And two more runners on base with two outs for Spokane, leading 5-1 in the early going. 0-1 pitch. That's up and in. Merrill Kelly went to the Rangers in that three-player deal last July 31st, and then after the season came back on a free agent contract. Swing and a miss. It's that good curveball from Hagerman. One ball, two strikes. changeup kind of a work in progress for Hageman at this point. The 1-2. Got him with a breaking ball. Strikeout number three, but Spokane strikes again in the third inning. One run, one hit. No hops, errors, two left aboard. We're 2.5. It's a 5-1 Indians lead on the Hops Broadcast Network.
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1: The Hops have some work to do. Down 5-1. It's early. Bottom of the third inning. Modafi Marte leads things off against the right-hander Jackson Cox. And the first pitch is inside for a ball. Marte coming off a good series at Everett. And hits that one hard out to the gap, right center field. That's going to land untouched. One hop off the top of the wall. Marte steaming into second base. Around second, he'll hold there as the throw comes in behind him. A leadoff double for Modafi Marte.
2: Marte was 2-for-3 against Jackson Cox in his minor league career. So 3-for-4 now against Cox.
1: Of course, Marte had that five-hit game on the day that Cox pitched. April the 10th, went 5-for-5 with a double and a triple. Drove in 3 in that Hops win. And a double to start things off here in the third inning. Brings up Avery Owusu-Asiedu. 245-pound right-handed slugger. Big cut, and he hits a deep foul. Well foul on the right side of the field. Here's another bat that appears to be turning a corner. Hits in 3 of the last 4 games. For Avery, a three-hit game a week ago with a double. 0-1. Line drive through the hole on the right side, a base hit. Sharply hit. Marte will stop at third base, and the Hops are in business. Runners at the corners, nobody out in the third. Fourth hit for the Hops. We've already had 9 hits in this game. Spokane leading 5-1. But the Hops trying to put up a crooked number and get back in this game. They got their leadoff hitter at the plate, Slade Coldwell. Coldwell, a strikeout victim in the first inning. And a 7-pitch at bat. Owusu-Asiedu, good speed at first. Hops been aggressive on the bases this year. He draws a throw over from Cox and dives back in ahead first. Jackson Cox, 22 years old, 6'2 right-hander, 50th pick in the draft in 2022. Swing and a miss by Coldwell. No balls and a strike. Two guys drafted out of the high school ranks here. Cox in the second round out of Tudor Lake High. Slade Coldwell out of Valley View High School in Jonesboro, Arkansas. Former first-round pick of the Diamondbacks. The pitch buzzes inside, even the count at 1-1. Well, both Cox and Hageman have good curveballs. Cox's curve with a spin rate over 3,000. Chopper over the mound. That's going to be a tough play for the second baseman. Good job there by Tevin Tucker avoiding the oncoming 245-pound Avery Owusu-Asiedu to make the play and throw out the speedy Slade Caldwell on the play. Modafi Marte storms home. And the Hops have another run on the board. It's an RBI ground out for Caldwell. 5-2 our score. Just one out in the inning. And Alberto Barriga at the plate for the Hops. Cox delivers. Grounder toward third. Stays fair. Long throw across. Pulls the first baseman off the bag. But getting the tag on was Fitzer. And holding at second base, Owusu-Asiedu. Or was that a foul ball? Nope, that was a fair ball. He's out. And Trent Youngblood will be the batter with 2 outs. Ethan Hedges not in the lineup tonight for Spokane. He really impressed with his defense at third base. The first time we saw these guys in April. Former USC Trojan. Caldwell takes one low and inside for a ball. Trent Caldwell, 7 for 21 against the Everett Aqua Sox last week. Drove in four in a three-hit game Sunday. And a sharply hit foul ball into the stands. Evens the count at 1-1.

0: Cox, part of a Tudor Lake High School team that reached the Washington State 2B title game. Swing and a miss. One ball, two strikes, the count to Youngblood. They didn't win it, though, despite having three guys on the team that were high D1 or pro prospects, including Jackson's younger brother. Ground ball might have broken the bat of Youngblood. A race to the bag, and Cox gets there first. 3-1 put out retires Youngblood. Three straight ground ball outs after back-to-back hits to start the inning. Hops do get a run across. They leave one, and we've played three. It's 5-2 Indians on the Hops Broadcast Network.
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0: 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Well, David Hageman, 65 pitches through the first three innings, has a handful left, so he's back to pitch at least the beginning of the fourth inning. Kelvin Hidalgo at the plate for Spokane, swings at the first pitch, bloops it to right field. That's going to drop in between the second baseman, Neen, and the right fielder, Youngblood, for a base hit. And that's already the sixth hit for the Spokane Indians, who lead 5-2. Second leadoff base runner. They get a leadoff double from Tommy Hoffe in the second inning. Indians with runs in each of the first three innings, two in the first, two in the second, one in the third. First four runs coming on a pair of two-run homers by Jacob Humphrey and Jacob Hinderleiter. Back to the top of the order, Tevin Tucker at the plate. Takes one low and inside for a ball. This is probably the final batter for David Hageman. Right-hander throwing in the Hops pen right now, Dawson Brown. We saw Rocco Reed playing some long toss earlier, a lefty. That pitch low and outside, ball two. Three strikeouts, three walks, and a hit batter through three-plus innings for David Hageman. Six hits, five runs, all earned, two homers. Again, first time he's ever surrendered two home runs in a professional game. Hard ground ball left side, out of the reach of the third baseman, Soler to left. And that sends Hidalgo down to second base. Here come the Indians again with two aboard and nobody out. So that is 69 pitches for Hageman. And he'll stay in to face the left-handed hitter, Roynier Hernandez. Hernandez 1-for-2, a single and a run score in the first. Struck out against Hageman to close the second inning. Shows bunt, puts wood to ball, but fouls it back. No sacrifice bunts on the season for Roynier Hernandez, who's hitting over 400 in the month of May. Fifth-year pro out of Valencia in Venezuela. First baseman Marte cheating in, as is the third baseman Soler. Swinging away is Hernandez, and he comes up empty. No balls, two strikes.

0: Indians 13 wins, 20 losses on the season. Their road record just 5-13. Two of those wins coming here in an April series. The first played here at Hops Ballpark. O2 pitch on the way from Hageman. A breaking ball. That's looped into center field. Will drop in front of Caldwell. So the bases are loaded with nobody out. And is this what Dawson Brown is going to inherit from the bullpen? 8 hits already for the Spokane Indians. And a couple of cheapies to start this inning. Well, Hageman, at least for now, is going to have to deal with the mess he's made. Well, no, he won't. Here comes Mark Reed out of the dugout, and he's going to make the change. Nobody out. Sacks jammed. Spokane in danger of running away early in this one. Dawson Brown will come in and try and put the fire out with the Hops trailing the Spokane Indians 5-2 in the top of the fourth inning. We'll take timeout on the Hops Broadcast Network.
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0: New pitcher for the Hops, right-hander Dawson Brown takes over for David Hageman. He inherits bases loaded, three consecutive singles by Spokane to start the fourth inning. Kelvin Hidalgo at third base, Devin Tucker at second, Roynier Hernandez at first base, and the league's leading hitter at the plate in Jacob Humphrey, who's already homered in this game and was robbed of another base hit on an outstanding play at short by Wallace Clark. He fouls the first pitch off home plate, 0-1. Five runs, eight hits for the Indians. Two runs, four hits for the Hops. Top of the fourth inning, 5-2 lead for the visitors. A one pitch from Brown, low and outside for a ball. The eight hits and two home runs allowed by David Hageman, both career highs. He struck out three, walked three, and hit one. Swing and a miss. Good sweeper there from Brown. One ball, two strikes, the count to Jacob Humphrey. Dawson Brown making his fifth appearance of the season, like Humphrey. A late assignment to the Hops. He began the year with three appearances at low A San Jose. It's chopped foul at the plate. Count remains 1-2 to the Standish, Maine native, Jacob Humphrey. Humphrey's home run in the first inning is fourth of the season. The 1-2 pitch from Brown got him with a breaking pitch. Big out there. Well, Seth, we're only in the fourth inning. If Brown can induce a ground ball from Espinal and get the Hops off the hook here in the fourth, that could be a turning point in this game.
1: Yeah, this is a huge at-bat. You see the replay there. Dawson Brown even slipping on the pitch and still able to get the swing and a miss. But, yeah, we could look back here, and this could be a big at-bat later in this game.
0: Espinal has walked twice, scored a run in the third inning, and takes the first pitch outside, ball one. Brown worked three innings a week ago at Everett, gave up just one hit and no runs, struck out four without a walk. The 1-0 waved at and missed. One ball, one strike. Espinal 2 for 12 last week against the Tri-City Dust Devils. One of those hits was a homer. He's got two on the season. Here's the 1-1. And that's a strike. So Brown in command of the count here. One ball, two strikes. You got the dangerous power of Kevin Fitzer waiting on deck. Dawson Brown, son of former Major League pitching great Kevin Brown. Sinker in there. Strike three called. That was a slider, actually, by Brown. Espinal looks at strike three. Back-to-back K's for Dawson Brown with the bases loaded. Another look at the replay. Yeah. Pitch started inside and froze Espinal. He was backing out of the way. It dipped over the inside corner. Fitzer, grounder to third. This should end the inning. Soler, the short wave of the force at second base. How about Dawson Brown coming in and putting the fire out? Bases loaded, nobody down, back-to-back K's, and a harmless ground out from Kevin Fitzer, and the Hops escape big trouble in the fourth inning. It's still Spokane 5, Hillsborough 2 on the Hops Broadcast Network.
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0: 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Yasiel Soler not waiting around. He took a hack at the first pitch he saw. His first time to the plate, leading off the second inning, and just missed one. Hit a deep fly ball out to center. Fouls away the first offering from Jackson Cox here in the fourth. 5-2 Spokane. Could be a lot worse. Indians had the bases loaded. Nobody out in the top half of the inning. Could not score. Strike call to Soler, 0-2. Yasiel Soler stuck on four home runs. He leads the Hops in that department. Or did lead the Hops in that department, but he's been passed by Alberto Barriga. With a pair last week at Everett. He's now got five on the season. Bouncer foul at the first baseline. Still no balls, two strikes to Yasiel Soler. Breaking ball outside for a ball. Soler just 20 years old, leading the league in at-bats. 2-0-2 hitter this season. Reaches out to flick one foul over the head of the first base coach, Giftem Gulpe. He'll go track that down and toss it out of play. Mark Reed, the hop skipper, coaching at third. Yep, the frustration obviously evident for Mark Reed last week at Everett. Soler, big cut on a breaking ball that hung up and in. And hits it out of play, foul on the left side. Reed tossed out of a couple of games last week. And he sure got his money's worth in the second one. A 1-2 pitch, back to the mound, fielded by Cox. Runs it halfway before underhanding to Fitzer for the out, one away. Cox getting a lot of ground ball outs in the early going. That's four straight now. And six total. Yerald mean to the plate. A rare home run from Yerald. It was a no-doubter. Pulled out of here to right field his first time up. Swing and a miss at the first pitch. Mean now with 11 RBIs on the season. Playing in his league-leading 33rd game. He's tied with a few others. That pitch misses away for a ball. 1-1. Cox, a righty, mid-90s heat, the plus curveball. Misses low with a change there. Now we got our speed gun back, 88 on the scoreboard. Two-o pitch, swing and a miss. Make it two balls, two strikes. Scoreboard says 2-1. Cox rocks and delivers. Good running fastball that catches the inside corner. Strike three called. 96 on the radar gun. That's his second strikeout.
1: Yeah, that's one of his... That pitch right there is why he leads the league in strikeouts. Not only gets the swing and a miss, but gets Neen looking there on strike three.
0: Yeah, it was a really good pitch. Started inside and moved over the inside corner. Now Kenny Castillo at the plate. Takes a look at ball one. Swing and a miss. And a 95-mile-per-hour Cox heater. Cox had committed to the University of Oregon before the Rockies scratched out a check for $1.85 million, well over slot value for the 50th pick in the draft. Just getting his footing in his first pro year in 2023 when The elbow gave out. There's a strike call. 1-2, the count to Castillo. Two outs, nobody on base. Hops trailing 5-2. We're in the bottom of the fourth inning. Cox, a quick worker, ready, and gets him with a breaking ball. Back-to-back strikeouts. A 1-2-3 fourth inning for the Hillsboro Hops. Cox has fanned three without a walk through four innings. And at the end of four, it's the Spokane Indians 5, the Hillsboro Hops 2 on the Hops Broadcast Network.
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0: 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Well, the Hops avoided the indignity of a grand slam in the fourth inning, keeping Spokane off the board. Dawson Brown will try and do more of that here in the fifth with a play-by-play here, Seth.
1: Thank you, Matt. As Tommy Hoffe leads it off for Spokane, it'll be Hoffe, Kalaz, and Hinderleiter here, 6, 7, and 8 in the Spokane lineup. As Dawson Brown, a phenomenal job out of the bullpen, inheriting three runners and leaving all three stranded in that fourth inning. Pitch misses low, ball one. One ball and one strike.
0: Yeah, nobody happier about that than David Hagerin.
1: No kidding. Line drive, base hit into left field. The ninth hit of the game for Spokane. And another leadoff base runner here in the fifth.
0: Well, Hagerin giving up the first eight hits. All five runs charged to him over three-plus innings. Three strikeouts, three walks, and a hit batter. He threw 72 pitches, 45 for strikes in his rockiest outing of the year to this point.
1: Dawson Brown, the former 16th-round pick out of Georgia Tech University, delivers outside, ball one to Robert Kalaz. Kalaz with one of the nine base hits. He had an RBI single in the third. He also flew out to right field in the second. Spokane with two in the first, two in the second, one in the third. Catches the inside corner there for a strike, one ball and one strike. It is the top half of the fifth inning in Tri-City, and Eugene with a 4-2 lead. The Northwest League leaders in pretty much every category offensively. The Emeralds 25-8 entering play today.
0: Yeah, we're all just kind of warming up for the second half, aren't we?
1: Well, and what's impressive is their double-A team, Richmond, is just as good. That pitch misses outside, ball three. Three balls and one strike.
0: Yeah, Giants succeeding at every level of the minor leagues right now. Complex play just getting underway, but low A, high A, double A, triple A, they're all either in first or just a game back.
1: 3-1 fouled back and out of play. Double A Richmond with a 7-1 win today over Erie. They are 26-7. That is incredible. Just 33 games into the season, they're nearly 20 games over 500. The 3-2 to Kalaz misses inside, ball four. First two base runners aboard for Spokane, as it was in the fourth inning. Of course, Dawson Brown came in with the bases loaded and got out of it, but you got Jacob Hinderleiter coming up, and he's been on a tear. He has homered in three consecutive games after his two-run home run in the second. David Hagerman allowed three consecutive singles from Hidalgo, Tucker, and Hernandez to load the bases. And the first pitch is in there at the knees, a strike, nothing and one. Spokane scoring in each of the first three innings of the game surely looked like they were going to get at least one for the fourth consecutive inning. And now again here in the fifth in business, already leading 5-2. Another good fastball in there for a strike, nothing and two. Hinderleiter was the final out of the third. He struck out against David Hagerman. As Dawson Brown, the 24-year-old, works in his fifth game of the year. Out of the 0-2, swing and a foul tip. Just gets a piece of that one, and the count will remain nothing and two. Now the Diamondbacks losing to Texas today 7-4. The D-backs putting up three runs in the ninth inning, but a late inning comeback not enough. Ryan Waldschmidt, another extra base hit today, another double. That one misses inside just barely. Ball one, one ball, and two strikes. Waldy, the 69th former Hop to make it to the big leagues, the Diamondbacks' number one overall prospect on the Hop's opening day roster last year and starting every day in the big leagues now. Hit underneath the diving Madafi Marte into right field. Base hit. Getting the wave around third is Tommy Hoffe. No relay home. Another RBI single. And the third run batted into the game for Jacob Hinderleiter. And it is 6-2 Spokane. Three consecutive batters have reached here in the fifth. And now runners on first and third with nobody out. And Kelvin Hidalgo, who singled in his last at-bat at the plate. He was one of three consecutive singles in the fourth. And the first pitch from Dawson is a called strike, nothing and one. Single, walk, single to begin the top half of the fifth inning here. Dawson's 0-1, and it's blooped to center. Caldwell coming in. Tagging up at third is Kalaz. Slade will throw it home and nowhere near the cutoff man, Madafi Marte. It'll be a sacrifice fly, and that will make it 7-2, Spokane. Kalaz scores. Hinderleiter and Hidalgo back-to-back runs batted in. And runner at first with just one away. Hinderleiter over there at first, and now back to the top of the order to Tevin Tucker. Tucker, 26 years old, was 5-for-21 last week. Runner takes off, Barriga, no chance. A great jump from Hinderleiter, who was a third of the way, to second base before the ball even got home, and Alberto Barriga, who has an absolute cannon, did not even attempt to throw. So now you have another runner in scoring position. That one's fouled off. The Hops getting a taste of their own medicine there. Hillsborough leading the Northwest League with 59 stolen bases entering play today. One of the offensive categories that the Hops have excelled in this year. That's just the 34th stolen base against Hillsborough this season. Misses down low there to Tevin Tucker. Two balls and one strike. Well, this is a lot of the line scores we saw last week against Everett. It is the top half of the fifth inning. Already 10 hits and 7 runs for Spokane. The 2-1 to Tucker, and it's in there for a strike. Two balls and two strikes. The other game in the Northwest League, Everett and Vancouver. That game north of the border at Nat Bailey Stadium, and Everett with a 2-0 lead. Bottom half of the third inning there. Everett took 5 of 6 from the Hops last week. The 2-2, called strike three. Barriga knew it. And down goes Tevin Tucker, another strikeout for Dawson Brown. That's his second looking. And Roynier Hernandez, who's got 2 of the 10 hits today, comes up from the left-hand side. Let's see the replay here. Yeah, great placement there from Dawson Brown. Brown this year has been much better against right-handed bats than lefties. Lefties hitting .368 against Brown. Right-handers hitting just .188. Began 2026 in low A. 3 games with the Rawhide, 2.70 ERA. Swing and a miss there, and he's ahead in the count. Nothing in two to Roynier Hernandez. Hernandez had a good series last week as he was 7-for-19 at the plate with 4 runs batted in. Only struck out one time, puts the ball in play. On base percentage of .350 this year. 21-year-old left-handed hitting shortstop. The DH today for Spokane. The 0-2 from Brown. Ooh, just misses inside. Ball one. 1 ball and 2 strikes. A close pitch there that doesn't go Dawson's way.
0: Yep, same pitch he threw to Tucker, just didn't come back over the plate this time.
1: So a ball and 2 strikes to Hernandez. 2 more runs home. It's 7-2 Spokane. And Brown delivers. Check swing there. No appeal. And it's 2 balls and 2 strikes. Jacob Humphrey, the center fielder who's already homered today, waits on deck. Both of the home runs today for Spokane, 2-run home runs, and that was the big issue last week. Multi-run home runs. So Everett hit 12 home runs last week, and probably 10 of them were 2- or 3-run home runs. Trying to limit the damage here, Dawson Brown, runner at second, 2 balls, 2 strikes, 2 outs here in the top half of the fifth. And he delivers home. Outside, ball 3, did miss outside. 3 balls and 2 strikes. Tried to go back door there to Hernandez, and missed by a couple inches off the outside corner. Hinderleiter in scoring position after his single and stolen base. Three balls and two strikes. And Brown's 38th pitch of the game is outside, ball four. Good at bat there from Roynier Hernandez. He's aboard, and more action on the bases for Spokane for the dangerous Jacob Humphrey. Humphrey was up with the bases loaded and nobody out, the first batter that Dawson Brown faced. As now, Hops pitching coach Blake Nation will make another visit out to the mound. And nothing brings people together like a day at the ballpark. It's something that connects us all. At Unitas Community Credit Union, they know what connects us unites us. They're focused on inclusive financial solutions for everyone, no matter your situation. Come find out why they say there is more that unites us, you, us, Unitas. So Dawson Brown will look to get out of another jam with Jacob Humphrey at the plate. After the two-run home run, Humphrey grounded out to short and struck out. Two on, two out, two home. And he hits this one to center. Caldwell going back towards the track, and he'll stop just shy of the track and make the catch. Another hard hit ball off the bat of Jacob Humphrey. That will end the inning. Two home on two hits in the inning. We'll go to the bottom half of the fifth. Spokane 7, Hillsboro 2 on the Hops Broadcast Network.
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1: Leading off for the Hops here in the home half of the fifth is the shortstop Wallace Clark. It'll be Clark Marte and Avery Owusu-Asiedu. Clark, switch hitter, batting from the left-hand side, wearing those bright neon pink gloves from Mother's Day on Sunday, and he fouls that one back. It is nothing and one. Wallace, some pink tape on the base of his black bat. The Hops wearing their white jerseys with Hops across the chest. The brand new Adidas jerseys this year. Oh, one swing and a miss. Good fastball there from Cox. And it's quickly nothing and two. Well, Cox has been efficient today. Just 49 pitches entering the fifth inning. And a weakly hit grounder to short. Hidalgo back to his right a little bit. He'll throw to first and beat Wallace to the bag. There is one away. That is seven consecutive batters retired by Jackson Cox. The Hops had the first two runners of the first two batters of the third reach base. And then he got three consecutive ground ball outs, then went 1-2-3 in the fourth, and now has retired Wallace Clark to begin the fifth. It's a guy, Madafi Marte, who's had success against Cox, was 2-for-3 against Jackson entering play today, and already 1-for-1 with a double and a run scored. Cox quickly delivers two fastballs, both of them right on the outside corner for a strike, and it's quickly nothing and two. The 0-2 to Marte, swing and a miss way late, 96 miles an hour, and Marte, a quick 1-2-3 there, and now Avery Owusu-Asiedu, the final batter here in the fifth. See the fastball here. Yeah, way late from Marte. Jackson Cox with another strikeout and just 55 pitches with two outs here in the fifth.
0: Yeah, going back to that Tuttle Lake team in 2022, you had Jackson Cox, who was a second rounder, 50th overall to the Rockies. And then two sophomores on that team, Zach Swanson, who was an Oregon State commit, eventual ninth round pick by the Tigers. And the younger brother Connor, also a sophomore, who appeared in one game at UP last year before transferring to Scottsdale Community College, where he's playing now.
1: A rare slider there from Cox, and Avery misses that one, but outside, two balls and two strikes.
0: Not too often you're going to see that kind of talent on a 2B level baseball team.
1: The 2-2, outside ball three. Now over Cox's last two outings, he went six innings, allowing just one run and nine strikeouts against Eugene, and then pretty much matched that outing against Tri-City as ball four is issued to Avery. He'll take a walk with two outs, and back to the top of the order, Slade Caldwell allowed just one hit, striking out nine batters again against Tri-City. He's thrown 84 pitches or more in four of his six outings this year. Caldwell, the batter, will face Cox for the third time today. And the first pitch, and it hits him. It hits Slade Caldwell, and Caldwell turns to his dugout to clap a little bit, and he's aboard over there at first, two on with two out.
0: Well, that's part of the reason he's got an on-base percentage over 400 despite batting 161. That's the seventh time he's been hit by a pitch this year. That's the second most in the Northwest League, and he's way out in front at walks with 32.
1: Alberto Barriga, the hot-hitting catcher for the Hops. Third time around against Cox, and he takes that in there for a strike, nothing and one. Barriga extended his hit streak to 12 games in the first inning with a single, but was erased off the bases with a double play. Fastball called, strike to Barriga, nothing and two. Now Barriga doesn't like it, and he calls time there. I think probably felt that one was a little high. Alberto has also homered in two consecutive games and has an extra base hit in four consecutive games. Looking to keep those streaks alive here today. Nothing in two from Jackson Cox.

0: in high school.
1: Fastball misses outside. 3-2 to Alberto Barriga. So the hops making Cox work a little bit here in the inning. The 3-2 pitch home. Everybody takes off. It's outside. 4, and the bases are loaded. There were 2 quick outs in the inning. Ground ball out and a strikeout. And now 3 consecutive batters have reached. And the pitching coach coming out of the Spokane first base side dugout. It's Blaine Beattie.
0: Yep. 5-run deficit, hardly insurmountable in the 5th inning. And now if the hops can cash in on bases loaded here in the 5th, you got a different ball game.
1: One of the hops' more consistent hitters this year, Trent Youngblood, comes up to the dish. Trent is 0-for-8 against Jackson Cox this year. Cox has had his number, including a double play ball in the first inning. Good time to get his first hit against Cox here. Bases loaded, hops trailing by 5. Then don't look now. It's the top half of the 5th inning in Tri-City. Eugene all of a sudden with a 12 spot. The Emeralds leading Tri-City 12-2 in the 5th inning. First pitch misses inside to Trent Youngblood, 1-0.
0: Ems already with a 7-game lead over the rest of the Northwest League. Running away with the first half.
1: Next pitch, fastball in there for a strike, 1-1. Youngblood 13-for-41 over the 2-week road trip. That's a .317 average. Had a couple home runs, 10 runs batted in. Takes that fastball low, 2-2. Last year in his first full pro season, 84 games in low A, Trent hit .266 with an on-base percentage just south of .400. Next one is popped up left side. He'll doggo the shortstop, calling up Hinderleiter. He'll make the catch in shallow left field. And the hops strand the bases loaded with 2 outs here in the 5th. We'll go to the 6th inning. It's 7-2 Spokane on the Hops Broadcast Network.
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1: 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Dawson Brown back out for another inning of work. He'll face the middle of the order, and Alan Espinal drops down a bunt. It's a good one. Fielded by Brown, throws to first. It's a strike, and he retires Alan Espinal. One away. Good heads-up play there by Dawson Brown. And Kevin Fitzer now the batter. Well, Fitzer got some bad luck there in the first inning, grounded into an inning-ending double play that he hit 107 miles an hour off the bat. Yasiel Soler, a good job to snare that one. And again, I've talked about it, but Soler is pretty much as automatic as he gets his third base. I mean, if you watch just routine plays

0: to third. He throws a strike to first every single time. Haven't seen any incredibly flashy plays from him, but haven't needed to. He's been very consistent, and the 20-year-old third baseman has been impressive defensively this year. The 1-1 chopped foul at the plate, one ball and two strikes. Kevin Fitzer also was hit by a pitch and grounded out to Soler again at third in the fourth inning. Second frame here for Dawson Brown. There's a weakly hit ball to short. Short hop by Wallace Clark. Throw to first is high, but the tag is applied by Madafi Marte. And again, talk about a guy who's played well defensively this year. Madafi Marte again saves an offline throw by a Hillsborough infielder, and two up, two down for Dawson Brown here in the sixth.
1: Hop's got some great D first base from Ben McLaughlin last year. Madafi Marte filling that everyday role at first. He's been really good.
0: And that'll be the final batter for Dawson Brown. Great relief work out of the bullpen for Brown. And he will exit to the Hops third base side dugout. Zane Russell coming into the game, the former Dallas Baptist University pitcher. He'll get the baseball here. We'll take a 60-second timeout for a pitching change on the Hops Broadcast Network.
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0: A pitching change for the Hops with two down and nobody on here in the top half of the sixth inning, as they'll give the baseball to right-hander Zane Russell. Russell will face off here against Tommy Hoffe, looking for a combined 1-2-3 inning with Dawson Brown. Hoffe 2-for-3 today. He's singled and doubled. And Zane's first pitch is high, ball one. 25 years old, Zane Brown will turn 26, or Zane Russell, excuse me, will turn 26 exactly a month from today, June the 12th, 2000. Next pitch drops low, ball two, two balls and no strikes. Eighth outing of the year with the Hops for Zane, and his last outing against Everett, he recorded exactly one out. The outing before that, he recorded exactly one out and gave up three hits and three earned runs. Next pitch is outside, ball three, 3-0. Yeah, you look at the batting average against for Russell. Opponent's hitting .387 against him. And right-handed bats are 9-for-17 against Russell this year. And a four-pitch walk to Tommy Hoffe. So a runner aboard there. Walks haven't necessarily been the issue for Russell. Just his third walk now in his eighth outing. Actually, that's just over his last five outings, excuse me. He walked two batters over his last 3 2/3 innings, which spans over his last five outings, as that one misses low, ball one to Robert Kalas. And Russell out of Dallas Baptist University was on that Hops team that had a couple former DBU pitchers. The 1-0 to Kalas, and it's finally a called strike. So the sixth pitch of the outing is a strike, and it's 1-1 to Robert Kalas. Russell was on the development list in Double A Amarillo, joined the Hops just after opening day. Runner at first with two down. And Russell delivers again, a called strike, and the count is 1-2. And Kalaz didn't like that. That slider probably inside, but a called strike for Zane Russell, and he's ahead of the count here, 1-2. 2024, he spent the whole year with the Hops, 41 games in relief, 4-5 record. And that one was, Barriga was headed to the dugout. That was the same pitch, same location, and don't want to say it's a makeup call, but that one was more of a strike than the last one. And misses inside. Barriga was halfway to the dugout. Again, the 2-2 from Zane Russell. And Kalas hammers it back up the box, base hit. Runner will stop there, and back-to-back base runners. That might be the hardest hit ball in all of baseball this year, and I am not exaggerating. 115 miles an hour off the bat of Robert Kalas.
1: That'll happen when you throw a belt-high fastball in the middle of the plate to one of the Rockies' top prospects.
0: I'm going to pull up the major league data. 115 miles an hour. We might not see another ball this year hit that hard. Wow. And Russell turns and looks at second. Can look at the MLB StatCast data this year just to give you an idea of how impressive that is. It'll take me a second to get it pulled up, but that is probably top 10 balls hit in all of professional baseball as far as exit velocity goes this year. That is Colorado Rockies prospect Robert Kalas. One ball and no strikes, and time called by Hinderleiter. Spokane. 11 hits for Spokane, 4 hits for the Hops, just 2 runs across. Zane Russell delivers home, and that is low. Ball 2, 2 balls and no strikes.
1: Yeah, Russell drafted in 2023, looked good in his pro debut at 2 levels that year, finished off the season with the Hops, but then on the Hops roster to start 2024, you expect him to be one of their closer candidates, and he had a rough season. 4-5, 2 saves, but in 10 opportunities.
0: So that ball from Robert Kalas was 114.8 off the bat. If you look at the major league data this year, that is top 15 of all batted balls in Major League Baseball this year. That's a called strike 3-1. He would place number 15 right in front of Jaron Duran of the Red Sox. And that is taking every pitch put in play off a bat this year. The hardest hit ball, no surprise, O'Neill Cruz, 119 miles an hour. But you got all the big names. That pitch is a called strike 3-2. You see Ketel Marte, Yordan Alvarez, Giancarlo Stanton, Ellie De La Cruz, Aaron Judge, Vlad Guerrero, Nick Kurtz, Bobby Witt Jr., and then Robert Kalas would be in there.
1: There's a few familiar names on that list.
0: The 3-2 home, up high, ball 4. And just like that, the bases are loaded. So Tommy Hoffe into third, Kalas into second, and Jacob Hinderleiter is into first. And again, Blake Nation is taking a trip out to the pitching mound, and well, he's getting his money's worth here in the early going. As Nation talking things over with Zane Russell, joined by the Hops infield of Yasiel Soler, Wallace Clark, Gerald Neen, Madafi Marte, and Alberto Barriga.
1: Russell made his season debut with the Hops the same night that Jackson Cox pitched back on April the 10th, came into relief in the seventh inning. He got knocked around on that night, gave up 2 doubles and a 2-run home run to Jacob Humphrey.
0: So bases juiced for Kelvin Hidalgo. As Zane Russell throwing his 15th pitch of the inning right here. Nobody out on his ledger. There's 2 outs in the inning. And the first pitch is low, ball 1. Slider there from Russell. As Hidalgo here today, has struck out, has singled, and has a RBI sacrifice fly. Jackson Cox in the dugout right now. Nobody up and warming in the Spokane pen, so we'll expect to see him again for the bottom part of the sixth inning. Hidalgo, the 21-year-old shortstop, swings and misses there, and the count 1-1.
1: Good changeup.
0: Hidalgo last week, 4-for-18, struck out 7 times, had 3 of his 4 hits go for extra bases. Signed as an international free agent on January 15th, 2022. Fastball outside, ball 2, 2 balls and 1 strike. With runners in scoring position this year, Hidalgo hitting just 4-for-29. It's a 138 average with runners in scoring position. Change that here. Batting an even 200 on the year. The 2-1 to him outside, ball 3. 3 balls and a strike.
1: Well, you see the frustration, the body language there from Russell. He's just not able to locate his fastball. And that's that's your foundation pitch. You can't locate the fastball. Nothing else is particularly effective.
0: Top of the order waiting on deck. Bases loaded, 3-1, and it's skied to center. Caldwell going back towards the track, and now he will retreat and make the catch. And Zane Russell gets out of a bases loaded jam once again. An impressive 115-mile-an-hour single highlights that inning off the bat of Robert Kalaz. We'll go to the bottom half of the sixth inning. It is Spokane 7, Hillsboro 2 on the Hops Broadcast Network.
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0: At the new Hops Ballpark. 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Another beautiful night for baseball here in Hillsboro, and Yasiel Soler swings at the first pitch and fouls it off the netting deep down the left field line. Nothing in one.
1: So with an aggressive approach against Jackson Cox tonight, Soler has got after that first pitch all three times.
0: Cox, 73 pitches. This will be a 74th of the game. And he drops in a breaking ball for a strike. Nothing in two. Soler just 1-for-9 against Cox this year. He lined out in the first and grounded back to him in his last at-bat. The next one jams him, but Soler somehow gets the bat to it and hits it to shallow center field for a looping base hit. That is impressive bat work from Yasiel Soler. It was a curveball down low and into him on an 0-2 count. And he choked up on the bat, big smile on his face there. And, yeah, that's one if you're Jackson Cox. You just got to tip your cap there.
1: Yep, he'll take it. He was 4 for his previous 36. Batting average, a dip down below 200.
0: Gerald Neen, third time around against Cox. He's homered and struck out against him. First pitch, swing and a foul back to the screen, nothing and one. So the Hops with one in the second and one in the third. Spokane, two in the first, two in the second, one in the third, and two in the fifth. They lead it 7-2 here in game one. The Hops just returning home after their 12-game road trip. That one inside Dineen, 1-1. Hillsborough went 4-2 against Vancouver and then lost the first five games of the series in Everett before taking the series finale 8-5 on Sunday. The next one, Dineen, misses low, ball two, two balls and one strike.
1: Well, Jackson Cox, despite the 2022 draft pick, delayed start to his pro career, and then the lost time due to Tommy John surgery, still age appropriate for this level, 22 years old.
0: Dineen fouls it back directly over our heads and out of play, and the count 2-2.
1: His family really entrenched in the community out there in Tudor Lake. That's in Cowlitz County, Washington. Mother Julie, her family's run a grocery store in that community for several generations, Drew's Grocery.
0: Two and two to Dineen with nobody out, runner on first, and Cox's pitch, and it's fouled off into the first base side Hillsborough dugout.
1: Jackson's father goes by Tug. He was a good athlete in that area. Now owns his own firm called Hozak Incorporated. It's a manufacturing agent for electrical construction projects.
0: Next one fouled off.
1: Got a chance to visit the family home out there a few years ago to do a card signing with Jackson after he signed with the Rockies.
0: Again, the 2-2 to Dineen, and it's hit to third. This could be two. They'll go to second for one. The relay to first, not in time. Now, Gerald Dineen, speedy down the line. He beats that one out as Hinderleader went to second for one, and then the relay to first, just not quite in time. So one away for Kenny Castillo. The Hops now with three catchers on their roster. That's more traditional for this level. They were working with just two catchers, Kenny Castillo and Alberto Barriga, for most of the season. They have since added Adrian De Leon from Double A Amarillo. Kenny Castillo, the DH today, and back in there safely at first is Gerald Dineen. Right-hander up and tossing in the Spokane bullpen. Next pitch for Jackson Cox will be his 83rd of the game. Most he's thrown in a game this year is 90. Swinging a foul back to the screen from Kenny Castillo, the count 0-1.
1: Yeah, making room on the roster for De Leon. The organization released right-handed reliever Sam Knowlton. You kind of thought his fate was probably sealed with a brutal blown save up in Vancouver a couple weeks ago.
0: 0-1 missing high, ball one, one ball and one strike. Well, a couple weeks ago, the Diamondbacks also releasing former Hop Ivan Melendez. He was in AAA with Reno. I saw that he got signed by an independent team in Mexico. Pitch misses high, throw to second, not in time. Stolen base again for Gerald Dineen. The Hops have their 60th stolen base of the year. That leads the Northwest League.
1: And Neen's got 13 of them to lead the club.
0: 13 for 16 stealing for Gerald Dineen. Kenny Castillo trying to bring the Hops a little closer here. He swings and misses there. One ball and two strikes. It's probably the final batter for Jackson Cox. Right-hander ready to go in their right center field bullpen.
1: Kenny's due.
0: He sure is.
1: He's hitting for good average. No home runs yet. He's due.
0: 2-2. Hard hit to right field. That'll fall for a base hit. Mark Reed gives the wave to Gerald Dineen. Tommy Hoffey, no throw. And Kenny Castillo will take that RBI single. It's now Spokane 7, Hillsborough 3. The Hop's sixth hit of the game. Good piece of hitting there from Kenny. And he'll have his 12th run batted into the year. And Wallace Clark now comes up. Clark has grounded out to short twice today. As Jackson Cox will face one more batter. 87 pitches. And his 88th is a called strike.
1: as you would imagine, Cox pretty dominant at the 2B level. His senior year, faced 175 batters, struck out 107 of them. ERA 0.72.
0: 0-1 misses outside with a breaking ball, one ball and one strike.
1: Just 12 earned runs allowed in his high school career and 116-plus innings pitched. Half of those coming his freshman year.
0: 1-1 to Wallace, wave and a miss, 94 with the heater. And the next pitch here will be Jackson Cox's season high. It'll be his 91st pitch of the game. It's about the most you'll ever see this time of the year from a starting pitcher. I don't know that we've seen a starter have 90 pitches. Line drive to second, throw to first, back safely is Kenny Castillo. And man, nearly a double play there to end the inning for Cox. And potentially end his outing. And that will do it for Jackson Cox. Tom Soteris out of the top step of the Spokane dugout. And Cox will get some round of applause from his friends and family in attendance. Six solid innings here today for Jackson Cox. Tom Soteris takes the baseball from him. He will exit stage right. And a new right-hander coming on. As Cox's friends and family down to our right on their feet, giving him a standing ovation. Spokane 7, Hillsboro 3. We'll take a 60-second timeout on the Hops Broadcast Network.
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0: Inning with two away. Kenny Castillo over there at first. He had a one out RBI single against Jackson Cox. Jackson Cox's night is complete. 92 pitches for the right hander. And Cox struck out four, allowed six hits, and three earned runs if everything holds, although he is responsible for Kenny Castillo over there at first base. And new pitcher on for the Spokane Indians is Nathan Blasick. Blasick, 6'3", 210 pounds. Actually, as he delivers home, man, it is in there for a strike. Okay, it is him. He's wearing number 16. I got confused on the roster. For some reason, they show what hand the pitcher's bat, and it said he's a left-handed batter, and I saw that. I'm like, this guy's not pitching lefty. And of course, pitchers don't bat anymore. Ground ball hit down the line and foul. So Blasick, the right-handed pitcher, former 19th-round pick in 2024.
1: Well, Blasick could bat. He hit pretty well as a high school player at Halifax High.
0: Nothing in two here to Madafi Marte.
1: It was actually a two-way player at the University of New Orleans.
0: The right-hander delivers outside. And good snare there by the catcher behind the plate, up from his crouch to grab that one. Espinal. Oh, the Hops with a run home here on a Kenny Castillo single that scored Gerald Neen. It is 7-3 Spokane, two down. Castillo no threat to steal at first, and that one misses low. 96-mile-an-hour sinker from Blasick. First reliever used today by Spokane. A first look at him this season. Blasick, the 24-year-old, in his eighth game of the year. 2-2, 7.71 ERA. Fouls off at the plate there, and the count remains two balls and two strikes. last five outings for him. He recorded the save against Tri-City. Struck out the only batter he faced, but back on April the 30th against Eugene, he got a blown save and the loss, recording just two outs and walking four batters. Has walked 10 batters in his last 3 2/3 innings. And the 2-2 strike three called. Marte doesn't like it. He can't believe it. He turns to look at the home plate umpire. That pitch was well off the plate. But strike three is called by Sam Harris. We'll go to the seventh inning of play. It is Spokane 7, Hillsboro 3 on the Hops Broadcast Network.
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0: Place in Hillsboro or at meetingplacepdx.com. Zane Russell back out after throwing 20 pitches to get just one out in that sixth inning. He loaded the bases on a walk, a single, and a walk, and then got a fly ball out of Kelvin Hidalgo to end the inning. The 0-1 drops in for a strike. Nothing in two. Russell facing the top part of the order here. Tevin Tucker, Roynier Hernandez, and Jacob Humphrey. 1, 2, and 3 for their fifth go-around today. It's 7-3, Spokane. The 0-2 fouled off at the plate.
1: I know I keep saying this, but the Hops are still very much in this game, and you kind of wonder how. Spokane has had multiple base runners in every inning in this game, but they've left 11 runners on base.
0: Nothing in two here to Tucker. And Russell delivers a high fastball, got him swinging 92 miles an hour up and out of the zone, and Tucker strikes out for his second consecutive at-bat, one away here in the seventh. And Roynier Hernandez back at the plate. You see the tailing fastball there from Zane Russell? So one up and one down. Roynier Hernandez now up for the fifth time today. 21-year-old out of Valencia in Venezuela. And he hammers this through the whole base hit. Owusu Asiedu will cut it off and see how hard that one was hit. Yeah, 105 off the bat of Roynier Hernandez.
1: Yeah, you got a couple of bats starting to percolate for Spokane. This could be a dangerous team this week. Hernandez off to a great start in the month of May. Hinderleiter is on a roll. Guys that weren't contributing that much earlier in the season. And you still have two big prospects that have yet to get going on this team in Kalaz and Ballou, who's not in the lineup today.
0: Third hit of the game for Roynier Hernandez, who was 7 for 19, hit 370 last week. That went in the dirt to Humphrey, one ball and one strike.
1: Yeah, meanwhile, Jacob Humphrey just continues doing what he does. The home run back of the first inning, robbed of a base hit in the third. A great defensive play by Wallace Clark at shortstop. Flied out to deep right center his last time up.
0: Humphrey batting third in the order, the center fielder for Spokane. Runner at first stays put, and Humphrey just gets underneath that one, pops it up into the dusk sky, looking up and making the catch is Trent Youngblood. Yeah, really tough time of the night to track the ball, although the cloud cover maybe helps a little bit as Trent Youngblood working down that right field line, and you can see him kind of looking up at the sky again there. Great look on our Bally Sports live stream as hardly any foul territory down that right field line.
1: Yeah, this is a trickier corner outfield than the old yard, isn't it? You get down to where those stands jut out toward the field, and not a lot of room to work with there, particularly in right field.
0: Ellen Espinal takes the first pitch, low ball one.
1: And then the left fielder, you have less of that territory with the stands out there getting close to the foul line, but you've got that spot just to the right of the Janneking sign where the wall juts. There you see it. That could be a real tricky spot to play a ball off the wall.
0: Swing and a miss. Good changeup from Russell. Ellen Espinal tried to lay down a bunt against Dawson Brown in the sixth inning, and Dawson was alert and able to throw over to first base to get him. Tonight he is 0 for 2 with a couple walks. Runner at first with two down. Russell delivers a strike, and it's one ball and two strikes. Spokane out hitting the Hops 12 to 6 and outscoring them 7 to 3 here in game one of this series. The second meeting here between these two teams this year. Outfield playing straight up against Espinal. And the 1-2 gets a hold of it down the line and foul. Again, high off the netting down that left field line. Owusu Asiedu will pick up the baseball and toss it to a youngster just down near the foul pole. Yeah, that's a great area out there past that left field fence. You got the breakside bullpen, a bar out there. There's a putting green out there, and you can see some fans up along the fence in the first row. I think that's one of the greatest views in this ballpark.
1: Yeah, you got tables out there just above the top of the wall.
0: Standing right at the top of the fence, able to look right back to the stands and kind of a short porch home run area out there. Yep, there you see on our Bally live stream.
1: Yeah, you go grab a brew over the breakside bullpen and park yourself there for an inning or two.
0: That is a great spot. Pitch misses outside, ball two, two balls and two strikes. And then just behind where they're standing, there's a little putting green in the turf. Kind of fun out there. Past the left field fence. Great group area out there as well. And again, the 2-2, and it's grounded to third right there. Yasel Soler will go to second. That will end the inning. So a solid inning from Zane Russell. It is time to stretch here at the new Hops ballpark. It is Spokane 7, Hillsboro 3, and let's figure out how we got here today. Well, the Spokane Indians got off to an early start in this one. It was the top half of the first inning, the league's leading batter, Jacob Humphrey, at the plate.
1: Hageman wearing bright red shoes and a red glove to match. And there's a high drive to deep left center field. Back goes Owusu Asiedu. Back goes Caldwell. It is off the scoreboard. And I believe that's the first home run off the scoreboard in the history of Hillsboro Hops Ballpark. A two-run home run for Jacob Humphrey, his fourth of the year. RBIs 13 and 14. And the Spokane Indians have the early lead, 2-0.
0: Yeah, it was Jacob Humphrey first. Then in the second inning, it was Jacob Hinderleiter.
1: The payoff pitch swung on and ripped to deep left center field. Way back there, and that one is gone. Didn't make it to the scoreboard, but it's out of here. Another two-run homer for the Spokane Indians. That's Hinderleiter's fourth, and it's a 4-0 Indians lead.
0: Yeah, the Indians took a 4-0 lead. Hillsborough would get a run back in the bottom half of the frame on a home run by Gerald Neen. And Spokane would get another run in the third on an RBI single by Robert Claus. The Hops would again answer with a run of their own on an RBI ground out by Slade Caldwell. Spokane adding two more in the fifth, and the Hops getting one back in the sixth. It is currently 7-3 Spokane. The Hops up to bat here in the bottom half of the seventh inning, and it will be the bottom part of the order. It'll be Avery Owosu-Asiedu. Asiedu has reached base twice today. It'll be Avery, Slade, and Alberto, 9-1 and 2 in the Hops order. Against the right-hander, back out for his second inning of the work. Lusick delivers, and Avery hits it to the right side. Right there, the second baseman, Tevin Tucker, throws to first, just beats him, one away. One pitch, one out here in the seventh. Back to the top of the order for Slade Caldwell. Now Slade reaching base yet again on a hit-by-pitch in the fifth. And Caldwell just missed his first home run of the year off the top of the left field fence at Everett Memorial Stadium. That was in his final at-bat on Saturday. It was the game that the Hops were down 15-1. But kind of thought that could maybe get Slade going, and indeed it did. Came out on Sunday, had singles in his first three at-bats, and was four for his last five coming into play today. Ball two to Caldwell. Actually, one ball and one strike. So 1-1 there to Slade. First one was a called strike. Next one was a ball. Caldwell batting 158, but again, that on-base percentage really pops off the page. Swing and a foul back, and the count is one ball and two strikes. Despite the batting average, Caldwell still on-base percentage top 10 in the Northwest League. He is number 8 in the Northwest League in on-base percentage. Now the 1-2 just misses outside. Two balls and two strikes. Well, that's one of the things that he's got to be careful of. He's been rung up looking a lot this year. And again, it's because he's so particular with the pitches that he swings at. The 2-2 line drive right to second. The shortstop playing over the bag at second base, and Hidalgo will throw out Slade Caldwell. But that pitch right there, right down the middle, and that's the pitch that he's looking for. He just simply does not swing at pitches outside the zone. Two up, two down, and Alberto Barriga with two outs here in the seventh. Now Barriga's already extended his hit streak to 12 games. Again, has homered in two consecutive games and has four consecutive games with an extra base hit. Looking for a hit here to extend either of those streaks as well. And the first one misses low to him, ball one. Barriga, the Hops' leading batter this year. Average up over 300 with his hit here today, batting 301. It's a fastball for a called strike, tailing back into the zone, one ball and one strike. Barriga, four homers on the road trip, continues to throw out base runners left and right behind the plate. Really impressive young catcher. Swing and a foul back there, 1-2.
1: You'd have to say he's been the team MVP to this point. Not only their leading hitter, leading them in home runs, but their most impactful defensive player with his work behind the plate.
0: And Barriga batting second in the order. Not often you see a catcher batting that high. Misses low, ball two. Two balls and two strikes. And again, have gotten good production out of Kenny Castillo as well. He's got a hit today. His batting average up to 290. Just waiting for the power from Kenny this year. We've seen it in previous seasons. The 2-2 to Barriga outside. Ball three. Three balls and two strikes. Another close pitch from Blasek. Trent Youngblood waits on deck. Hops trail by four. The 3-2, and it's hit right to the second baseman. Tevin Tucker throws to first, and a 1-2-3 inning here in the seventh. We'll go to the eighth, 7-3 Spokane on the Hops Broadcast Network.

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2: 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Whether you're at the game or celebrating after, Wild Root's always true to the fruit. And new Hops right-hander is Jordan Chalas. Yon was on the Hops roster to begin this season, and Chalas will get the ball here for the Hops. 6'4", 200-pounder out of La Romana in the Dominican Republic. And Chalas has been solid since his return to the Hops pen. As he'll get the baseball here after Zane Russell's outing, he'll face Kevin Fitzer to lead things off. It'll be Fitzer, Hoffy, and Robert Kalaz, 5, 6, and 7 in the Spokane order. Chalas, fifth game this year with the Hops, has yet to allow an earned run. Opponents hitting just 0-83 against him. And quickly ahead in the count here with Fitzer, 0-2. Chalas, lefties are 0-7 against him this year. Right-handed bats just 1-5. Opponents are just 1-12 against Jordan Chalas in four games with the Hops. Fouled back, now nothing in 2, 97-mile-an-hour heater there from Chalas. Jordan, international free agent signed by the Diamondbacks back in January of 2023. Joined the Hops on April the 28th. Swing and a miss very late there. Fitzer had no idea what was coming, and he swings and misses one away.
3: Made him look pretty silly there. Chalas experimented with him as a starting pitcher last year at Hillsborough much of the season. 2-4, 5.54 ERA, 17 starts in 21 appearances. Then went to AA to close out the year. Worked out of the pen at Amarillo. But back to the Hops and back in the bullpen in 2026. And I'll be honest, I like him a lot better as a potential late-inning high-leverage reliever than as a starter.
2: Yeah, Chalas has looked good this year out of the pen for the Hops. He's behind 1-0 here to Tommy Hoffy. Swing and a miss. Another good fastball tailing into the left-handed hitter. 97 miles an hour with a sinking fastball from Jordan Chalas. Tommy Hoffy 2-for-3 today. Has a double and a single, as scored a couple runs off of both of those hits. Here's a bunt back to Chalas off the mound. Fields, throws, and it's not in time. Chalas took him a second to get the ball from his glove to his throwing hand, and that's enough for an infield single for Tommy Hoffy. He's got himself a three-hit game.
3: Hit number 13 for the Indians, out hitting the Hops 13-6 on this night. Hoffy on base for the fourth time.
2: Robert Kalaz, the left fielder. He has singled twice today, has scored a run, hits this one weakly back to Chalas. Chalas to second for one, the relay to first, double play. Nicely done. So Chalas gets a hit back to him twice in a row. The second time is the charm, as a inning-ending double play. That one hit a little softer than the 115-mile-an-hour single in his previous at-bat. Hops coming up in the bottom of the eighth, the middle part of the order. Youngblood, Soler, and Neen do up. They trail 7-3 on the Hops Broadcast Network.
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2: And bottom part of the eighth inning, and the heart of the Hops order due up. Trent Youngblood, Yasiel Soler, and Yerald Neen. As the first pitch, and it's grounded right back up the box. Base hit for Trent Youngblood. He was sitting fastball, and he got it right down the middle. And Youngblood with his first hit of the game, and he's a base running threat over there at first. Obviously, the Hops will be careful, just trying to get base runners here at this point. Hillsborough with 60 stolen bases this year. That leads the Northwest League. They play here game 34 of the season.
3: This pitch should not be over the plate if you're Nathan Blasick.
2: Blasick, well, it's right down the middle, and it's nothing and one to Yasiel Soler.
3: First time he hasn't gone after the first pitch tonight.
2: But I know what you mean. Soler aggressive early in the counts. Again, he's up there to swing away. Big time power from the 20-year-old third baseman. Takes that one outside. One ball and one strike.
3: He's kind of the baby-faced assassin on this team, isn't he?
2: Soler, he won't turn 21 until after the season. January 26th. He will turn 21 years old.
3: Yeah, he looks 20 going on 17. Nice kid.
2: Very nice, yeah. Got to give him credit, too. His English is fantastic. The Diamondbacks do a great job having English classes for a lot of the international players. That one misses outside. Ball two. Two balls and a strike. Always think it's really fascinating. You know, these guys come. Some of them come into the United States for the first time. A lot of them being signed when they were young. And then coming stateside, whether it be the Arizona Complex League or the Rookie League. And just seeing the progression. And, you know, they get more comfortable and they start being able to hold conversations. And you can tell how proud they are, too. You know, by the end of the year, really being able to learn and pick up the language, and how incredibly difficult that is for young players to do that. Again, Yasiel Soler, just 20 years old. Batting 202 this year. Got a 244 on base percentage. Again, does not walk much. He's ahead in the count here, 3-1, and he swings and grounds it to short. Hidalgo will go to second for one. Tucker the turn, and another double play. Well, they turned him loose on 3-1. And he got a great pitch to hit, just rolled over on it. It was another fastball right at the top of the zone. And Blasick with another ground ball out and another double play in this game.
3: Yeah, Blasick, an interesting story. He spent 2 years in West Virginia. Only appeared in one game on the mound. He was did play in 75 games as a position player. And then his first year at the University of New Orleans didn't pitch in 2023 either. He finally got regular mound work in 2024 and 24 appearances, struck out 40 batters in 34 and a third innings, and got drafted in the 19th round.
2: The 0-1 misses low to Yerold Knee in one ball and one strike.
3: And then last year at Low A Fresno, 19 saves, went 5-3 with a 3.59 ERA. I believe he led all of minor league baseball in saves.
2: Ground ball hit right back to him off his glove. He controls, he fields, he underhand tosses, and that will do it. Nice play there. Athletic play from Nathan Blasek. That'll end the inning. He again faces the minimum. We'll go to the ninth. It is Spokane 7, Hillsboro 3 on the Hops Broadcast Network.
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2: Sending Jordan Chalice out for another inning of work. Jacob Hinderleiter will lead it off. It is 7-3 Spokane, and over to Matt for the ninth.
3: All right, thank you, Chad. Hinderleiter on quite a little run here. He's 2-for-3 tonight. 3 runs battered in, a 2-run homer in the second inning. One of 2 long balls issued by David Hageman tonight over his 3 innings. And an RBI single in the 5th for Hinderleiter off Dawson Brown. He walked his last time up facing Zane Russell. Now seeing the right-hander, Jordan Chalice. Chalice gets the first pitch in there for a strike. Hinderleiter, Hidalgo, and Tucker do up for the Indians in the ninth inning. Hops trailing 7-3 in their half of the ninth. It'll be batters 6, 7, and 8, Castillo, Clark, and Marte. And a right-hander beginning to throw in the Indians' pen right now. 1-1, shattered bat, ground to right side, diving stop at second by Neen, and from shallow right field, he throws him out. Well, we've seen a couple of really nice plays by the Hops infield tonight. In fact, both defenses have been stellar. No errors in this game. One away for the Indians here in the ninth. Another look at the replay. Neen showing off some impressive range. Here's Kelvin Hidalgo as a single and a sack fly and 4 trips to the plate tonight. Contributions up and down the order for the Indians in this game. 13 hits for their 7 runs. No errors. Hops with 3 runs on 7 hits and 0 errors as well. Ball 1 low and outside to the Spokane shortstop, Kelvin Hidalgo. Jordan Chalice, the 4th-year pro on the mound, and a foul back to the screen. Hidalgo out of Santiago in the Dominican. Chalice from La Romana. Jordan, 22 years old, 6'4", 205 pounds. Upper 90s heater. And he blows one by there at only 86 miles per hour. So Hidalgo not adjusting to the change of speeds. Well, that pitch wasn't located over the plate. Here's the 1-2 pitch from Chalice. And

0: So the Hops defense has been up to the task. Does their offense have a four-run rally in them? Three up, three down for Spokane in the ninth. And we go to the bottom of the inning with the Indians leading the Hops 7-3 on the Hops Broadcast Network.
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All right, hitter Hunter Mann comes on for the Spokane bullpen to try and get the final three outs in this game. Fourth-year pro out of Tennessee Tech, making his 10th appearance of the season. No record, one save, just 8 hits allowed in 15 and a third innings. But a high earned run average, 587, 18 strikeouts, 10 bases on balls for Mann this season. He's also hit 4 batters, but he's coming off his first save of the year Friday against Tri-City. Pitched the 9th inning and hit a couple of guys, but did not allow a hit or a run. One strikeout against the Dust Devils. Kenny Castillo leads off for the Hops. They need 3 runners on base to get that tying run of the play, trailing 7-3. First pitch from Mann in there for a strike. Castillo on the night, 1-for-3. He drove in the last Hops run with an RBI single in the 6th inning. Jackson Cox, 6 2/3 innings tonight. 6 hits, 3 runs all earned. And a tapper back to the mound. Easy play for Mann. Halfway to first, he underhands to Fitzer for the first out of the inning. So Castillo retired. He's 1-for-4 on the night. Wallace Clark, 0-for-3. He's hit it to shortstop twice and lined out to second base his last time up. Indians looking for their second straight win after winning the finale on Sunday at home against Tri-City. Hops also a winner on Sunday, their only win of the week against the Everett Aqua Sox. First pitch inside, ball one to the Tulsa native, Wallace Clark. Hunter Mann hails from Gordonsville, Tennessee. 14th round draft pick out of Tennessee Tech in 2023 by the Rockies. He's 24 years old. He'll turn 25 mid-August. Get a little long in the tooth for this level. One ball, one strike, the count to the left-handed hitting Clark. Here's the pitch, and it's high and outside, ball two. Mann following Nathan Blasick, who was impressive. 2 1/3 innings, allowed just 1 base runner on a single. 1 strikeout, no walks. Swing and a foul tip into the glove of the catcher, Espinal. Evens the count at 2-2 to Clark. Clark, 23 years old, out of Duke University, a 9th-round draft pick. Switch hitter, batting left-hander. The 2-2 pitch from Mann. And it's chop foul over toward the Spokane dugout. Somebody leaning across the dugout rail trying to backhand that. It might be Blasick down there. Modafi Marte waits on deck. A double and a run scored and 3 trips to the plate for him. Foul back to the top of the screen. And oh, Seth, that one

0: couple feet higher, and that's got some topspin coming over that.
1: I think we'll get one.
0: Oh, we will, for sure. There's no question. It's only a matter of time. As my MacBook
1: that's
0: right out there in vulnerable position on the ledge out in front of us. Breaking ball, missed. Ball three. Three balls, two strikes. Spokane nearly doubling the hops in the hit column tonight. As Mann delivers 3-2, and it's a two-hop grounder to first base. Mann covering, takes the underhand toss from Fitzer, and the hops are down to their final outs. 1-3 to get Castillo. 3-1 to get Wallace Clark. Two down for the Hops first baseman, Modafi Marte. Are you looking for a tuition-free public school in Oregon? 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Mann misses away with his first pitch to Marte, who doubled back in the third inning, scoring the Hops' second run of the game on a Slade Caldwell ground out. 1-0, that's outside ball two. Spokane at a 4-0 lead early and never looked back. Multiple base runners in each of the first six innings off three different Hops pitchers. 2-0 pitch inside ball three. Marte off to a good start in the month of May, hitting .321 coming in. This is his eighth game of the month. The 3-0 pitch, and of course he's tanking. That's low, ball four. So step one complete. Hops need two more base runners to have a shot here. Avery Wusuasiedu has now hit in four of his last five games with a third inning single tonight. Also reached on a walk in the fifth inning. And he ran through a real rough stretch there. 1-for-31 with 13 strikeouts. Hopefully he's turned the corner. First pitch up and in, ball one. Wusuasiedu, originally with the Phillies, traded to the Diamondbacks in December of last year. There's a strike in the inside corner. He was a top 30 prospect in the Phillies organization. Dealt to the D-backs in exchange for former Hops pitcher Kyle Backus. Played at High A, Jersey Shore in the Philly system last year. And on the Hops opening day roster at High A this year. Swing and a miss. Mann pulled the string on that pitch. And the Hops are down to their final strike. One ball, two strikes to come. Wusuasiedu leads the team in his fourth in the league in strikeouts with 42. He is not fanned tonight. Grounded out to second base his last time up. Marte short lead at first. Here's the pitch. It's in the air to right field toward the line. A long run for Hopfe and sliding. Can't get to it. And there you see the difficulty of playing right field here with that narrow strip of foul territory alongside the stands as it heads back to the foul pole, 325 feet from home plate.
1: Yeah, great hustle there from Hopfe, but at the same time, you got to be awfully careful down there. That's a dangerous play. Running full head of steam, feet first into the fence like that.
0: Yeah, we won't see anybody getting flipped over the fence onto the berm anymore like we did at the old left field yard next door. They're having a big wine tasting over there this weekend. Should bring a lot of people to the area. Something like 90 wineries, I think, taking part.
1: I think it's a Rosé Wine Fest.
0: Oh, that's right up my wife's alley. 1-2 pitch in there. Strike three called. Game over. Avery knew it. And that'll be that. The Spokane Indians take game one of his six-game series. Their second straight win. Final score, Tribe 7, Hops 3. No runs, no hits, no errors. And a runner left on base for the Hops in the ninth. 7-3 Spokane. We'll be back to wrap things up from Hops Ballpark following this timeout on the Hops Broadcast Network.

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3: The payoff pitch swung on and ripped to deep left center field. Way back there, and that one is gone. Didn't make it to the scoreboard, but it's out of here. Another two-run homer for the Spokane Indians. That's Hinderleiter's fourth, and it's a 4-0 Indians lead.
4: Third consecutive game with a home run for Jacob Hinderleiter. Dawson's 0-1, and it's blooped to center. Caldwell coming in. Tagging up at third is Kalaz. Slade will throw it home and nowhere near the cutoff man, Madafi Marte. It'll be a sacrifice fly, and that will make it 7-2, Spokane. Next one is popped up left side. Hidalgo, the shortstop, calling up Hinderleiter. He'll make the catch in shallow left field, and the Hops strand the bases loaded with two outs here in the fifth. Go to the sixth inning. It's 7-2 Spokane on the Hops Broadcast Network.
3: Yep, Hops had a chance to get back in this game against the Spokane Indians, but stranded the bases loaded in the fifth inning. Indians also had bases loaded, nobody out in this game. It didn't score a run, but that fourth inning was an anomaly. They produced runs in the first, second, third, and fifth innings. Multiple base runners in the first six innings tonight. And behind a 13-hit attack with two home runs in the early going, the Spokane Indians defeat the Hops by a score of 7-3 tonight. Welcome back to Hops Ballpark. Matt Rickard alongside Seth Hoyland. David Hageman getting the start on the mound, and a few more pitches to work with tonight, but he just didn't have it, Seth. Three-plus innings, and he got tagged for 8 hits, 5 runs all earned, including a pair of two-run homers. Jacob Humphrey got Spokane on the board in the first inning with a two-run shot off the scoreboard. First one to go out there at the new Hops ballpark. And then in the second, a leadoff double by Tommy Hoppe. One out later was Jacob Hinderleiter with a line drive home run out to the same area where Humphrey hit his. And in the early going, Spokane had a 4-0 lead. They tacked on one more off Hageman in the third inning, taking advantage of a one-out walk and a hit batter with a two-out RBI single by Robert Kalaz. The 8 hits and 2 home runs, the most that Hageman has allowed in a game in his short major league career, or his short professional career.
4: Yeah, some more of what we saw last week. It was the long ball again that hurt the Hops here today. A couple of the two-run home runs, and last week the Everett Aqua Sox were hitting home runs left and right. But the thing was, all of them were two- or three-run home runs. Only two of their home runs last week were solo shots. So it's really been the long ball and the multi-run scoring home runs that have hurt the Hops starting pitcher specifically over the past couple games.
3: Meanwhile, Jackson Cox coming in off a career outing 1 week ago against Tri-City. He limited the Dust Devils to a single hit and one run over 7 innings, 9 strikeouts, and 3 walks in that game. That was the longest outing of his professional career. And the league leader in strikeouts coming in. He only struck out 4 over 6 2/3 innings, but Pitch solidly. Hops got on the board on a Yarrell Neen home run with one out in the second inning. That made it 4-1 Tribe. And then they would answer. That made it 2-1 Tribe at that point. I beg your pardon, 4-1 Tribe. When Spokane took a 5-1 lead in the top of the third inning, the Hops answered with a Modafi Marte leadoff double. And after Avery Owusu, a Cieto singled, Slade Caldwell would bring home Marte with a ground out. But double and a single to start things. Just one run in that inning for the Hops as Cox recorded three straight ground ball outs. That was the start of eight consecutive retired with three strikeouts. He only fanned four on this night, walked two and hit one, but avoided any damaging innings.
4: Yeah, he again, really, that's how he's been all season long. And again, you look at his last two outings, he went seven innings, went six innings, allowing just one earned run in each of those last two outings. So definitely seems like Jackson Cox starting to find his stride here after a couple starts in the early going.
3: So Cox, one-third of an inning away from matching a career-long. 6 2/3, 6 hits, 3 runs all earned, 4 strikeouts, 2 walks, and 1 hit batter. Cox gets the win in this one to go to 2-2 on the season. Hageman charged with his second loss, no wins on the year. And we mentioned the Hops with the big opportunity in the fifth inning. They loaded the bases, but two outs already in that inning before Trent Youngblood popped out to end the threat. They got one more run off Cox in the seventh inning after a leadoff single by Yasiel Soler. Yarrell Neen reached on a fielder's choice and scored after stealing second base on a Kenny Castillo blooper to right field for a base hit, but that would be it. Blasic comes out of the pen to get the final out, striking out Modafi Marte and allowed just one base runner on a leadoff single in the eighth inning. Trent Youngblood immediately erased on a Yasiel Soler double play. Hops got a two-out walk in the ninth inning, but that's all against Hunter Mann, who pitched a scoreless frame to close this one out. So Spokane, 7 runs on 13 hits, no errors, 12 runners left on the bases. The Hops, 3 runs, 6 hits, no errors, and Hillsborough stranded 6 on the bases. Home runs tonight, Jacob Humphrey his 4th, Jacob Hinderleiter his 4th, Yarrell Neen with home run number 1 on the season and only his 4th career home run. Time of the game, 2 hours 35 minutes in front of a paid attendance of 1,931 on Beaverton High School Takeover Day. And the Indians pick up the win to go to 14-20 on the season. Hops drop to 12-22 on the campaign. Elsewhere in the Northwest League tonight, Eugene takes it to Tri-City. 21 hits for the Emeralds tonight in a 17-4 win over the Dust Devils. Not too often you're going to get 11 hits in a game and get absolutely blasted by your opponent, but that's what happened to Tri-City tonight. The Devils fall 8 games back of Eugene now. They came in a second-place tie with Everett in the standings. Right now the Aqua Sox leading the Vancouver Canadiens. It's the stretch up in Nat Bailey Stadium. 4-2 Everett in that one. Just 9 combined hits in that game after Eugene and Tri-City combined for 32. Hops and the Indians combined for 20, but Spokane had the lion's share of those with 13 base hits tonight. So tomorrow we'll see Brian Curley on the mound for the Hops, and we'll see what Brian Curley we get. He has struggled his last two outings. He had issues with command a couple of starts ago and then had issues giving up the long ball his last time out. 0-2 record, 6.20 ERA and 6 starts for Curley, who is the Hops' opening day starter in Eugene this year. Jordy Vargas will get the call for Spokane. He's 1-1 with a 3.64 earned run average in 6 starts. Same game time tomorrow night, 6.20 pregame and 6.35 airtime. You saw Curley up at Everett, Seth. He was dominant his first couple of starts for the Hops, less so his last two.
4: Yeah, I mean, in his outing against Everett, he gave up the most earned runs ever by a Hillsborough Hops pitcher in the team's 13-year history. So that tells you the kind of outing that he had until...
3: A record that wouldn't last very long.
4: Until Kyle Ayers bested him 2 games later. So Curley allowed 10 hits and 10 earned runs. And then, well, unfortunately for the Hops, 2 starts later, Kyle Ayers allowed 12 earned runs. Both of those were records for the most earned runs ever given up by Hops pitchers. And so both of them will look to bounce back. And Brian Curley, the thing with him is... He almost throws too many strikes,
3: right.
4: And his control is so good that, you know, he throws hard, but he's around the zone almost every single pitch, and they really hit him hard in Everett. He was commanding the ball very well, but again, almost too good. You have to have a fair combination of pitches and offerings, and he was throwing a lot of fastballs, a lot of them right down the middle of the plate, and in that small ballpark, you can't do that, and would be shocked if Curley doesn't respond tomorrow with a good outing.
3: Yep, he's got the heat, he's got that rising fastball with the high spin rate, but still working on perfecting the secondary pitches, and that's a common refrain at this level. It is development at this level. These guys are trying to work on their repertoire and fine-tune as they move through the minors and get ready for a potential major league career. So Curley and Vargas on the hill tomorrow, each making their 7th starts of the season. We'll be back here as well at 6:20 with pregame airtime, 6:35 pitch, first pitch for game 2 of this 6-game series. Spokane with the win, now 3-4 here at Hops Ballpark, 6-13 on the road this season. Hops fall to 5-8. At their new home field. So that'll do it for us. So thanks to Brendan Slaughter back in the studio engineering tonight. And for my partner Seth Hoyland, I'm Matt Rickard, reminding you this broadcast is the property of the Hillsboro Hops Baseball Club. A rebroadcast or reproduction without the expressed written consent of the Hillsboro Hops is strictly prohibited. Again, your final score, the Spokane Indians 7, the Hillsboro Hops 3. Good night, everybody.
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6: A little bit more Brett Goldstein, who plays Twin Sheep.
7: Why don't you just spoil the whole movie while you're
6: No, I didn't say who did it.
7: You literally...
8: Steve's upset.
6: I didn't say...
7: You just solved the murder.
6: I know. I didn't solve him. I didn't say who did it.
7: The sheep.
6: No, the sheep solve. They help solve the murder.
9: So it's another animal.
6: Maybe. Maybe
7: you're
6: not.
7: You're a sheep.
6: Maybe. Maybe you're a sheep.
7: I'm not a sheep.
9: Or it might be the guy from the TVA. Just come to get him. But here it was. It was Wolverine living out retirement as a shepherd, and he comes and finds him.
6: But, like, it was interesting, and it was stuff you could follow along, and you can...
7: I didn't see that on the review.
6: No, but that's the thing. It's like, it was interesting, and you could follow along, because it's a mystery. It's a whodunit, and there's clues there you can follow.
7: Does the sheep talk English?
6: See this. Oh, the sheep all talk. Yes, of course the sheep
7: talk. With accents?
6: It would be a bad movie if the sheep didn't talk. I mean, well, they all sound like who they, like Julia Louis-Dreyfus is Julia Louis-Dreyfus and Patrick Stewart.
7: Steve didn't know she was in it.
6: Yeah. Yeah. You know, she's the main sheep. She's the main sheep. Yeah.
9: What if he wanted to guess whose voices were there, like you do with commercials?
6: I don't know, is that an A-list actor? Maybe that gets him in the door to see the movie. Oh, Julia Louis-Dreyfus is the main sheep. Okay.
9: You know, played at Northwestern.
6: Really? Really? You know, Matthew Stafford and Clayton Kershaw went to high school
9: How
6: together.
9: Dare you?
6: Did you know that? Jeff Fisher's on the competition committee.
9: Is he, like, competition committee emeritus now?
6: Ryan Fitzpatrick went to Harvard.
9: He's smart. And he forced his kid to learn a lot of math. And
6: you know, he's a smart quarterback.
9: Hey, he also was really smart to hang around for over a decade.
6: Danny Rojas. Now, we talked
9: football
6: about...
9: Football is life.
6: We talked about Danny Rojas a minute ago, but this is a sad moment from the world of movies. Very sad. Donald Gibb passed away today at the age of 71. Big-time actor, most well-known as playing Ogre from the Revenge of the Nerds movie. We play the drop here all the time. The Taj Mahal goes, "Nerds!" I mean, that's Donald Gibb. That's Ogre.
9: Nets!
6: And R.I.P. Ogre has been trending now for the last hour, and that's why. Like, R.I.P. Ogre, because he's so identifiable.
9: Nerds!
6: There's him. That's him playing Ogre in Revenge of the Nerds. And look, obviously it's for people of a certain age. You grew up, that was an 80s sure. movie. And then Revenge of the Nerds 2, I think that was in the 90s. But he's so identifiable as that character. Ted McGinley was the sure. quarterback, because they're all on the football team, and he's on the football team, and Ted McGinley's the quarterback, and
9: John Goodman's the coach.
6: John Goodman's, that's my favorite scene in the movie, is when they're all, he's giving them a speech, and the nerds all put like Tiger Balm
9: yeah.
6: in their jock straps, and it's all hot, and they're going and they're all standing up, and they're running, they're jogging, and John Goodman goes, "All right, guys, now get out of here, go shower," and they all run to the shower, and John Goodman just goes, "Oh, blank, we forgot to practice."
9: Yeah, no, it's U.S. Marshals.
6: He said
9: Bloodsport 1 and 2.
6: Oh, yeah, Bloodsport. Yeah, I forgot about that.
9: It's good
6: yeah,
9: in that one, yeah.
6: Yeah. You know, there's so many people when I go, "Oh, you know, they were in Bloodsport." "Oh, they were? Yeah, you forget this."
7: It's a secret. Yeah. They didn't know where the battles were.
6: Oh, yeah.
7: There come
6: yeah.
7: a day?
6: Yeah.
7: That's probably why.
6: Okay.
9: That's it.
6: All right. All right.
7: Like getting to Sesame Street.
6: Can you tell me how to get to Sesame Street?
7: I don't.
6: Can you tell me?
9: No, you got to keep that a secret.
6: Sunny day, sweeping the clouds away. On the way to where the air is sweet. Can you tell me how to get? So again, rest in peace. Again, a great career, incredibly fun character, Donald Gibb at 71 years old. We have more coming up in 90 seconds, where we are going to break down a new level of dominance for one superstar. However, first, special delivery, Steve DeSager has what's trending in the wide world of sports. I realize I'm going to you at the absolute worst time, because the Dodgers have the bases loaded in the bottom of the eighth inning and one out.
9: And the one guy that is actually hitting with some level of consistency.
6: And I know you're hoping to watch that first, so I apologize for going to you
8: now. No, that's okay. The Dodger offense has been the opposite of the dominance that you're about to talk about. The last few weeks, the Dodgers' record is 9-13 since they started the season 15-4. They might be losing their fourth straight game. They're down 6-2 at home to the Giants. One out, bottom of the eighth, and bases loaded.
6: Make it two outs. Max Muncy just struck out looking for the second out of the inning. So I don't know why he didn't challenge that. That looked off the plate. Are they out of challenges? Are the Dodgers out of challenges? Because that looked off the plate.
8: That I do not know, because Muncy usually has the best eye on the team. They have not lost a challenge to me.
7: Well, the Giants are getting scared, Steve.
8: The Giants with the worst offense. I mean, this is the hardest team to score a run.
6: Yeah. Even the Mets have a better offense than the Giants.
8: Yes, yes. And yet the Giants are just killing it the last few days. And the Mets scored 10-2 over Detroit tonight. Ewing.
6: Did you watch the Tigers play defense at all tonight?
9: Yeah. No, it's not good. A lot of those runs are infield.
6: A lot of those runs are unearned.
8: So it's like playing O'Neill Cruz all over again?
6: I'll just tell you this. Bo Bichette, with the bases loaded and one out in a tie game, hit a double play grounder to third. And Workman just wanted to make sure the right fielder was paying attention, which is why he threw the ball instead of the second base into right field, that brought in two runs. Just saying.
8: Threw the ball into right field, you say?
6: Yeah, just wanted to make sure that he was paying attention.
8: Well, making his major league debut was A.J. Ewing. He had a triple and three walks in that Mets victory. Atlanta wins yet again. Dominic Smith, former Mets prospect, 4-for-4. Braves 5-2 over the Cubs. Braves catcher Sean Murphy could miss up to 2 months with a broken finger. Cubs offense tonight in Atlanta went 1-for-28. The one was an Alex Bregman solo homer. The White Sox got a pinch solo homer bottom of the eighth to beat Kansas City 6-5. Milwaukee won its fifth straight game, 6-4 over San Diego. The Padres were alone in first in the NL West, half game over the Dodgers. They might still be at the end of this evening. Minnesota shut out Miami 3-0. The win to Bailey Ober, who pitched a complete game two-hitter with 89 pitches thrown. A Maddox, so rare these days. 7 strikeouts, no walks for Ober. Texas was up 7-1 in the ninth.
6: So, TJ, clearly that game was over very quickly.
8: Yeah.
6: TJ.
8: Yeah, more the under than the over. Texas 7-4 over Arizona. And Seattle won 10-2 at Houston. Dominic Canzone, 5 RBIs, including a grand slam. And the late game in West Sacramento has St. Louis up. Just doesn't sound the same, does it?
9: No, it doesn't.
8: St. Louis.
6: Let's go live to West Sacramento to get the latest on this.
8: Well, it's not Sacramento. Because if you go to Sacramento, there's no game there. It's not where the Sacramento Kings play. It is, I believe, west of there. Yes, there are, according to Phil Jackson, a whole lot of cowbells there. Cardinals are leading 6-4 at the A's with two outs in the ninth. Riley O'Brien apparently giving up yet another run tonight as the Cardinals closer. Philadelphia and Pittsburgh with wins. Tampa Bay and the Yankees as well. San Antonio Spurs are up 3-2 in their second-round playoff series after beating Minnesota 126-97. Victor Wembanyama, 27 points, 17 rebounds. Teammate Keldon Johnson, 21 points off the bench. The NBA Draft Combine is going on in Chicago this week. The draft's first round is June 23rd. Daryl Morey is out as 76ers president. Nick Nurse will reportedly stay on as head coach. The Grizzlies' Brandon Clark died at age 29 in his L.A. home. Drug paraphernalia was found. It's being investigated as a possible overdose. Clark was born in Vancouver, went to high school in Phoenix, played college basketball for San Jose State and Gonzaga. He averaged 10 points a game in his Grizzlies career. Former player Jason Collins died of brain cancer at age 47. He retired in 2014 after a 13-year career. In the WNBA expansion, Portland has won its first game. 1-1 record now after a putback at the buzzer beat the New York Liberty 98-96. Minnesota, a late-night winner at Phoenix 88-84. Atlanta's Angel Reese with 16 rebounds in a win at Dallas 77-72. Dallas from three-point range was 4-for-26. NHL, Buffalo won at Montreal 3-2 to tie up that second-round series at 2 games apiece. And the game in Vegas is tied 2-2 tonight. The Ducks with a late regulation goal. They're going to OT. The series is tied 2-2. Colorado leads Minnesota 3-1 with a Game 5 coming Wednesday in Colorado. Carolina already swept Philadelphia over the weekend after the Hurricanes swept their first-round series as well. Back to you.
6: Thank you, Steve. So, tonight, we nearly had a no-hitter. Paul Skeens took his no-hitter into the seventh inning. He is the only player this year to carry multiple no-hitters into the sixth inning or beyond.
9: Remember that first start of the year, Jason?
6: Oh, that's it. That's the best part of the Mets season. That first start of the year where they knock Skeens out in the first inning, everything else there has just stunk. Well, until tonight, till A.J. Ewing came up. Paul Skeens, because we kind of forget about him because he had such a rough start that first game, and the Pirates, as much as they were staying afloat now, still last place team. Paul Skeens, in his last 8 starts, has allowed 8 runs. 5 of them in one game that he still wound up winning. 8 games, 8 runs. Right? Tonight he struck out the first 5 batters. The 6th batter tried to bunt to get on base. Right? I'm going to break it up. Got booed by the fans, but Skeens, after he bunts and, you know, they throw him out, he says, hey, nice try, or nice bunt, as he's walking off the field. So Skeens had some fun with that.
9: Well, but I mean, look, that guy gets it down safely. You never know how things could potentially unravel. I mean, it's a crazy game, man.
6: He is now hit as much as dominance. We've talked about Skeens being dominant the last couple of years, and absolutely, but he is now hit a level of dominance that we haven't seen since Jacob deGrom in his heyday with the Mets, where every start was a no-hitter possibility, where you knew it was going to be one run or less. Skeens is at a deGrom-like level of dominance, and he's still 22
7: years
6: old.
7: Don't disrespect Skeens like
6: right?
7: that.
6: No, dude, Jacob deGrom was the best pitcher in baseball Skeens for stays a few healthy. Years. Well, that's the whole thing, yeah. deGrom came up, by the time he was this great, deGrom was 30 years old. Right, because DeGrom came up as a shortstop. He played a shortstop in college at Stetson, became a pitcher later in his career. He didn't come up to the Mets. He was 26, 27 years old. So he's not this good until he's 30. Paul Skeens, I mean, he's just starting out. I mean, that's how good the guy is. I mean, he's this level of dominant already in his baseball career. Because there's dominance and there's, hey, this guy's really good and he's winning games and all this. But then there's being a DeGrom-type dominant at the age of 23 that is, I mean, now you're watching, without a doubt, the best pitcher in baseball and play, and not just the best pitcher, but the best pitcher at an elite, best-of-the-best level that we're seeing.
9: ERA at 198. He's allowed 2 or 3 or fewer hits in all but 1 start since that opener. I mean, that's how insane this has been, the level of dominance. And now you're into rounding into full season form, which allows you to extend to the 7th, 8th perhaps even the ninth inning on occasion, but he's done so efficiently. You're seeing the strikeout rate is up, and he's just on all cylinders. Like, he's a must watch every fifth day, as much as you may have to work a little to find the Pirates on Skeens Day, a little something extra. Again, they should have bought him that baseball card, man. Wow. It all goes back to the $1 million card that could have bought you a lot of goodwill. And instead, it's all the still photoshopping him into other uniforms. But in the interim, as long as the offense actually gives him one run, you feel like you can win.
6: I mean, really, that's it. One run feels like a lot. Like, if you get one off of him, you got to make it stand up, right? Yeah. And as if you didn't want something else, right? You want another great stat, like 8 last starts, 8 runs. He has not walked a batter since April 13th against Washington, when he walked one. One walk against Washington, none against Tampa, none against Milwaukee, none against St. Louis, none against Arizona. He has not walked a batter since April. In a month, he has not walked a batter.
9: For the season, 66 strikeouts against 7 walks.
6: I mean, that's, I mean, you talk about a level of dot where I'm not going there. There's throwers that I'm going to strike out a lot, but my pitch count's going to be high because I work the count all the time and I walk a few batters. I mean, that you talk about all the numbers. He hasn't walked a guy in a month, and every start is at least 7 innings, 7, 5, 8, 8. It hasn't walked a guy in a month. I mean, that's the level of dominance he is at. Like, there, again, there's dominant. There's playing really well. And then there's this, which is, wow. Like, we have not seen this in a few years. I mean, really, he's at a DeGrom level of dominance.
9: Yeah, no, this is fun to watch, exciting, especially when you get to talk a little Pirates baseball, because it always allows us to have the memories of Kent Tecolve and the Candyman and Stargell and Parker and the Cobra. I mean, obviously the Cobra, Dave Parker, and so on.
6: Doug Drabeck, sure.
9: Sure.
6: Yeah, yeah, Harvey Haddix. Yeah, all the guys.
9: Oh, yeah, let's go all the way back.
7: He's going to be such a great Dodger.
6: Yeah. Just how long? Is it a season till he's a Dodger?
9: Well, it's like every home run Murakami hits in Chicago. Yeah. It's like he's only there for 2 years.
6: How long till he's a Dodger? Yeah.
7: Well, just give them Sasaki.
6: Yeah, just
9: that's just me.
7: A bag of balls.
6: Exit out by the Fresca Exit Swollen Dome. Coming up next, the worst question that's being asked about LeBron James following the Lakers' elimination. That's next. Jason and Mike, Fox Sports Radio.
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11: 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Well, if I was you, I'd do something about it. 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

0: And it's Two Pros and a Cup of Joe, Fox Sports Radio. LeVar Arrington, Brady Quinn, Jonas Knox with you here. 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And how the F are we feeling on a Wednesday morning here? Huh? Get fired up, man.
1: I wonder if you could go water skiing or surfing, jet skiing, or you know, skiing down a mountain on the side of a, you know, yeah, well, that's kind of dropping into the water, but I just wonder if you could use Victor Wembanyama's, you know, sneakers to do one of those outdoor activities.
0: Right.
1: Like, you remember how the guy got disqualified or whatever because something was wrong with his boot, you know, on his skis or something like that. Well, you don't even need a ski if you have Victor Wembanyama-sized boots, right?
0: Yeah, I don't know which size shoe he wears.
1: Would you? It's probably called Wembanyama.
0: Yeah.
1: Yeah, it's probably doesn't have a size. It's probably gone. Although the guy Taco, I think Taco has the longest foot. I think he's even taller than Victor Wembanyama, I think.
0: Oh, 20 and a half for Victor Wembanyama.
1: Oh, they still have a number?
0: Yeah, it's a 20 and a half.
1: Dang.
0: Hey.
1: Do you understand how long of a foot that is?
0: It's not a foot, that's a yacht. Guy's walking around on yachts.
1: Taco's got a 20.
0: He's got a 22.
1: Jeez. I'm not even going to say. Do they have like. Never mind.
2: Do you know how many inches that's equivalent to?
1: Whoa. you would jump in there and say
3: you,
1: that.
3: You were thinking that.
0: Yeah, can't help it, man. We're trying to do a professional broadcast here, and Lorena always steers us into the ditch.
2: I need to know.
1: Lorena shows the
3: old You don't need to know. You haven't known your entire life until this point, have you?
1: Lorena,
2: I didn't even know a shoe size that big existed, Brady.
1: Exactly. That's like how tall you are. If you laid on your back and he put his foot on you, that's his foot. You're his sandal. You're
4: a huge bitch.
1: You hold on to his foot. You're his flip-flop. Hmm.
5: It's 14 inches, or 14 and 11 sixteenths.
1: What?
2: That's over a foot. And,
1: damn. All right.
0: Hey, man. You know, hell of a basketball player.
3: Yeah, they're tough to beat when he plays how he did last night. And just everything runs through him. You know, it's you got to double him. If you try to double him, whether it's Fox or whoever else, I mean, they've got so many shooters. That team's going to be tough to beat if he plays how he did last night every time.
1: You know, they have a saying in the Bible. Well, maybe it's not in the Bible. It's just like kind of like a Christian saying. They say, you know, trust in God because, you know, the enemies that you have, their arms are too short to box with God. You know, they say his arms is too short. If I was a Spurs fan, I'd say, you know, trust in Wembanyama because your arms are too short to box with Wembanyama.
0: Yeah, what are you going to do with that?
1: You're just going to watch. You're going to watch. Like, we're watching I don't want to say undoing, just unfulfilled promise in Anthony Edwards. And there's nothing he can do about it. And there's nothing the Timberwolves can do about it. Victor Wembanyama is a superior basketball player with a fine young team of supporting cast guys. And you'd have to assume outside of any catastrophic happening taking place with Victor Wembanyama, this is what you're going to see. He's going to be a dominant player. It's just weird. I just don't understand it though. It doesn't seem like he should be. I keep finding myself saying, I just don't understand how he's able to do what he does. Like, but I was saying that about Jokic too. Like, I don't understand how Jokic does everything that he does.
3: There's a big difference.
1: It's a difference. Yeah. There's a difference.
4: There's comps to Jokic to where you could say, well, he's got a little Larry Bird. He's got a little bit. Like, we've seen the European style.
1: Well,
4: he's got
1: he
4: a little
1: just
4: Dirk
1: doesn't
4: Nowitzki,
1: seem like he moves. He's like Jason. That's probably the best
3: one. He cares.
1: And he doesn't seem like he cares. That's a good one, too. He's like Jason. I'm telling you, put the hockey mask on his face and he just shows up. There he is. Boom. There's an assist. He shows up. Boom. There's a jumper. Boom. He shows up there. There's a dunk. Like, I don't ever really see him run. I don't see him do anything, but you look and it's like he's got 24 points and 15 rebounds and 9 assists, like 10 assists. Like Victor Wembanyama is, like y'all said, it's even more like head scratching what he does. Like the way he shoots is a really, you can tell he's a pure shooter. The way he handles the ball, the way he distributes the ball, the way he can get to the rim. Like, I don't know, man. It's just, and there's only one of them. Like, imagine if they're like, if now this becomes a new trend.
4: Others. There are others.
1: Yeah, because we were talking about how you said there's aliens.
4: Yeah, UFO files.
1: He was
4: darting
1: sitting
4: it
1: here
4: out of the water. Like, you got Tic Tac UFOs. You got,
1: And they literally drop Wembanyama off.
4: Oh, yeah. Just let, hey.
1: Like, let's see if they can handle one.
4: Hey, go make some money for like 12, 15 years and come on back.
1: Dang.
4: Yeah.
1: I mean, they show his parents and they don't look like they should be his parents. So I don't know that he's from here, man. y'all want to create a conspiracy theory? Let's create that one today. Victor Wembanyama has been strategically placed in a foster home of two people that they felt were worthy and able of handling.

0: end up like the lead singer of Aerosmith, who's got to have his throat like redone 4 times because he screams on stage all the time. That guy's going to get worn out in a hurry. I mean, he is horsed. He is trying to figure out what he can do to try and provide any sort of input as they go up 3-2. It just feels like it's a foregone conclusion, and everybody's just waiting around saying, all right, well, get them to the Western Conference Finals. Let's see what happens. They've got Wemby. Do they have the depth to compete with Oklahoma City? I want to see that one. I think it's going to be, that's basically the NBA Finals. I don't think the Knicks have, I think the Knicks maybe have a better shot against the Spurs than they do OKC. But I look at it and I go, I don't know what the solution is for that. And if you're Minnesota, be thankful that you got him ejected in one game and got a win out of that, and just hope you can push it to Game 7 because it would be fun for everybody. I don't know the answer to how they solve that problem. It just feels like that's an issue, and there is no solution to it at this point for Minnesota.
1: There's just too much supporting power. You know, De'Aaron Fox is, he's a quality basketball player. I mean, he is really, really good. Stephon Castle, he's really, really good. Those three right there. Like, you can go into like some of the other ones, like how you have Barnes as you know, as a veteran who's not crazy old to begin with, but he's been around a long time. He's won championships. They have leadership there, some maturity, but it's a very well built roster for what you would expect from a San Antonio Spurs team. I do look at Oklahoma, and I do say the way SGA is playing, it is going to be hard for them. The way Chet Holmgren is playing, because Chet's almost playing like he's the franchise player right now too. So you got two guys that's playing at a franchise level. I will say you don't have two players playing at I am the franchise of the team level on Spurs. But with that being said, the way that Victor Wembanyama played last night, that could equate to the caliber of two franchise players on one team. So I don't know. It's going to be interesting to see how it all plays out.
2: I mean, OKC, and I think it, most teams, I think if it's funny, if you look at both sides, whether it's the Knicks now in the East or looking at the Spurs in the West, they're just different, unique matchups. And some of that's the personnel, right? Some of that's Jalen Brunson, his style of play, combined with what the Knicks have on their roster, but also Wembanyama and then kind of what they've provided out around him. They're just a tough matchup. And OKC struggled versus San Antonio in the regular season, including the NBA Cup. I think San Antonio went with 3-1 during that time. So
1: Victor Wembanyama, I believe.
2: I think he returned for one of them. And by the way, I think it was 4-1. But when you look at that matchup, like if we're getting this version of Wemby, I don't know anyone who can match up with him. He's just such a uniquely talented player. And obviously the size plays an element as well, but the supporting cast does too. So I look at even the matchup past this series, assuming San Antonio wins Game 6 and moves on. I mean, OKC has the work cut out for him. We've heard people talk, whether it's the guys on TNT or anyone else, it's like this player's different, man. Like, he's the type of guy that's so uniquely talented with his size that it's going to be hard to stop. And San Antonio is one of those organizations that they can continue to keep building around him. They're going to be tough to beat. They can be that team that has, assuming Wemby stays healthy, a run for years to come.
1: I like the way the narrative is setting up, though, because it's like you have a team that is on the rise. You have a team that is the current reigning, and they are proving out to be building upon being the current reigning. If I'm OKC, I'm ready to make a statement. Like, let's bring this thing back down to earth.
0: Also, don't you think it's good for the league? Because this could develop into
1: a rivalry.
0: Yeah, the Oklahoma-Texas rivalry is a real thing, and you got a little bit of that in the NBA. And so I wonder if they look at this and go, man, this is a real opportunity. This could be the first time we see these teams match up in a way to where you're like, hey, there's

0: there's a real chance this could go the way of the Spurs. And so I look at it, I go, if you're the NBA, you got to capitalize on that, man. Like, they, Victor Wembanyama should be featured in primetime as many times as humanly possible. Like, showcase that, because gone are the days where you could look at Steph Curry and go, oh, I could do that. Let me go shoot from half court. Well, you can't do that, okay? Because you're not 100 feet tall, and you can't dribble and shoot and play defense the way he can. Showcase him. Like, and I say this in the kindest way possible. Guy's a freak show, and he should be showcased as such. And we're going to get to see it, you know, if they advance past this series, and him and Chet Holmgren are going to battle it out.
1: I wonder what he was when he was born. Like, what was his, what was his size, his length, and all that stuff?
2: Oh, yeah. Oh, like, trying to provide, like, hope for people out there where they're like, yeah, my son was bigger. It's like, no, not big like this kid.
1: Yeah, I just don't.
0: What percentile was he?
1: What, when he came out?
0: What was his baby chart?
1: Like, when he came out. What were y'all weighing him, or what was y'all measuring him while he was still in the wound?
0: Like, you know, we think this is an airplane.
1: We can't land this. I mean,
0: but
1: if you want to try to have this natural, that's on you. But I suggest that we schedule a C-section for month four.
0: Because by the
1: if we time, make it past month five, you're in trouble.
0: Because by the time we get to the feet, it will be 9 months. So it's going to take a bit of time. It's like,
1: what's that, babe? That's just Victor's foot. His hand, you know. He felt like making an entrance with the hand or the foot. We got three more months to go, but, you know, he's got no space.
0: I just don't understand. I just hope he lasts.
1: A finger coming out of your ear? Talk about an alien.
0: I just hope he lasts. I hope that he stays healthy and lasts for a long amount of time. Because look, Yao Ming was a great player. Like, Yao Ming was the guy who actually gave Shaq problems, to where he was one of the guys that could match up physicality wise, but his, you know, he got his foot surgically repaired, and he was just never the same player. Like, he didn't have the duration or the length of career that a lot of people would have hoped he would have. And I just hope Wembanyama stays healthy, and, you know, we're looking at a decade plus.
1: The crazy thing about Wembanyama is his comps are Kevin Durant and Giannis. Those are probably the closest comps to him. Not a Shaq, not a Yao Ming. Those are real big men. Victor Wembanyama is not a big man. Karl Anthony Towns, he's a big man that doesn't think he's a big man, but he's a big man. Victor Wembanyama is a skilled player that's just in a big man's body, but he doesn't move like a big man. And it's crazy because he was giving Gobert the beeswax. I mean, hitting with some Tim Duncan, some Hakeem the Dream moves on. Hey, bruh, but he can play you like a big man. It's just weird. That's all I can say. It's just weird. The way he looks, the way it all comes together, the way he makes it look so easy. It's just weird.
0: Yeah.
1: Good luck. Sorry, Anthony. You've been out Trumped for headlines. It used to be, hey, you know, Ant needs some help. Ant-Man, love Ant-Man. Not this year.
2: Hey, I still love him. I mean, it's just at the end of the day.
1: You're Dominique Wilkins.
2: Oh, that's not nice.
1: I love, hey, you know, I love Neek. Hey, love me some Neek.
0: That's a great player, man.
1: I love me some Neek.
2: He's a great just dunker.
1: He just could not get it off of MJ long enough for it to be all about him.
0: Well, he had Spud Webb.
1: That's fair.
0: I mean,
1: that's fair.
2: I mean, listen, go ahead, Josh. Take your shots at Spud Webb. Go ahead.
0: Well, no, like, you know, we're talking about Victor Wembanyama. The guy's a silo with a jump shot. Dominique's, you know, co-host in the battle to try and win an NBA title was a DirecTV remote. Like, what is he supposed to do?
1: Dang.
0: It's just, like, he's undermanned, literally, against Jordan and Bird and all the... And by the way, Dominique Wilkins, known for a dunker, look at his numbers, man. I think he was a 20-plus...
1: Oh, he was a scorer. He was a scorer.
0: For his career.
1: Yes, he was a scorer. He was a scorer.
0: Love Dominique. By the way...
2: Is that all you want to say on Spud Webb, by the way,
0: before we move forward? I don't want to... we don't need to get in the weeds here, because I did think this was important to point out, because everybody's, you know, waxing poetically about Victor Wembanyama. He's no match for Jason Orlando Rodriguez Hernandez.
1: Oh, wow.
0: From Venezuela, who holds the record for the largest feet on a living person.
1: Oh,
0: with a
1: wow.
0: shoe size of approximately 26.
1: Oh, wow.
0: Yeah.
2: Lorena, your thoughts?
3: How many inches is that?
0: I'm showing 40 and a half centimeters, which equals just under 16 inches for his feet.
1: That son of a bitch.
2: Lorena, can you handle that?
3: You know, it's a big foot size. I will tell you. I don't know if I have enough closet space for that. How many shoes could you fit in a closet with that? I don't know.
1: I mean, you would have to tell us.
3: I have a size 6 foot. I couldn't tell you. I don't know.
2: You have a size 6?
3: Yeah.
2: Ooh, petite.
3: Mm-hmm.
0: Well,
1: you could fit.
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1: Put it on the bottom of a sneaker.
2: Put two together, you know?
3: Yeah.
1: Put that mattress on the bottom of a sneaker and you got Wemby shoe.
0: Like, when you deliver them, a WWE ring.
1: What kind of shoes are those, Wemby?
0: You deliver them a
1: box. Those are Mattress Firms.
0: Hey, Wemby, here's a boxing ring to sleep in. It's like, what do you do? Well, great player. And by the way, mean this in the kindest way possible. Great player. It's just, never seen anything like it. Doesn't make any sense whatsoever. It's just crazy.
1: It don't make sense.
0: And he's getting better. He's getting better.
1: It's a cheat code.
0: And he's violent.
1: It's AI.
0: Yeah.
1: That's the maturity.
0: Yeah.
1: When he hit that man with that elbow and threw it and it landed, it unlocked something in him. It unlocked that animal inside of him. It's released now. Now it's not nice, young, sweet Victor Wembanyama.
0: Can't get that from Claude, tell you that. That's a real deal.
1: You couldn't
0: right
1: do
0: there.
1: It, huh? You couldn't do it?
0: No.
1: Couldn't make it?
0: No. Can't do it. Claude, ChatGPT.
1: You're a groupie, bro.
0: What do you mean?
1: You're a groupie.
0: You're a groupie for what?
1: For Claude.
0: You said AI.
1: Yeah, I did say AI.
0: Yeah. What's wrong with that?
1: I did. Victor Wembanyama is AI.
0: He is. Yeah, he is. Great player. It is Two Pros and a Cup of Joe here, Fox Sports All Radio. Right, LeVar Arrington, Brady Quinn, Jonas Stocks with you. So we are going to have the usuals coming up later on. We got another edition of In Case You Missed It. We've also got our midweek awards. Petros Papadakis is going to stop by. You know he's going to have some thoughts on some things going on in the world of sports and beyond. And we've got another edition of The Leftovers as well, too. Up next, though, we're going to tell you about the same old when it comes to the National Football League, and that's yours right here on FSR.
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0: Two pros and a cup of Joe, Fox Sports Radio, LeVar Arrington, Brady Quinn, Jonas Knox with you here. Coming up a little, we'll call it 15 minutes from now, a little over 15 minutes from now, we are going to have another edition of In Case You Missed It. That'll be yours right here on FSR. But right now it is time for the Tire Rack Play of the Day.
1: Anthony Edwards at the logo at half court. Over to Nasri. Left wing knocked away by Castle. Castle against Edwards. Castle slams it down for two. Timeout, Minnesota. Steph Castle and the Spurs defense has come alive in the second half.
0: Spurs Radio Network on the call. 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So stop me if you heard this before. We're mentioning the World Cup ticket prices. Arthur Blank has stepped up and said, we're not going to raise concession prices or food prices or any of that stuff. We're going to keep it the same. So you want to get a hot dog for $3, you can. You want to get a beer for $9 or $11, whatever it is, you can. So he's doing his part. But the other complaint that is out there is the fact that you got all these NFL stadiums, and because the World Cup's coming to town, they're just going to roll in the natural grass, right? All those artificial turf stadiums that players in the NFL have been complaining about for years and talking about for years and citing injury concerns and everything to go along with it, that's become an issue. So the NFLPA executive director, J.C. Treader, was on Cam Hayward's podcast, and he talked about the grass field issue as it pertains to the players.
2: Well, aren't they also sometimes the owners are bringing in grass for, like, soccer and not for their own players? So how do you go about that? Because that seems really off. Why wouldn't you want to protect your investment in that?
3: Right. Right. You look at FIFA, they'll roll out
2: the grass.
3: The green carpet for soccer players, and that's become the norm, where over in, you know, the European leagues, like, that is what you do. You play on grass. They have surface standards that each thing is rolled out. It's exactly how it's supposed to be. And those players will not play if it's not that. And they've, you know, I think they came out to a practice in the DC area, and they went out just to, like, a practice field, and they said, this isn't good enough. We're not practicing today. And that's what the players decided. I'm just like, they are very particular. I know there are some for the high level players that's in their contract. Like, if it's turf, I ain't playing on it. And that's how they take a stand. And I think this is something that's really important to guys.
0: So, is that going to have
4: okay, any impact? Let's just understand, though, who pays for it. That's what it ultimately comes down to. Because when the NFLPA tries to make this, well, you guys are our owners, and you don't want to pay for this. It's like, well, hold on for a second, okay? Now, there's local and state government funding that helps the owners pay for this. The owners are obviously, by hosting World Cup games, receiving a ton of money to help pay for this. And that's ultimately what this is about. This is business. I mean, there's even federal funding that goes to this. Now, it might not go directly to the grass, but it helps the bottom line for those owners who are hosting World Cup games. So as much as players want to complain about it at the NFL, the reality is the owners are willing to pay for it because they're making so much off these games, they can afford to do it. And I also would say this. I don't know that, you know, soccer fields get torn up the same way football fields do. You know, the trenches that are moving between the hashes get torn up in a significant way. And look, I think we're all smart enough that someone could figure out a solution for that. You know, some of these hybrid blends and stuff they can do, or how they can roll in new turf. But there's an expense that comes with that. And much like the FIFA standards, which is their decision to only let their players play on grass turf, the NFLPA should have a standard too. But if they want that standard, they have to negotiate for it. So they've got to work within their CBA and against the NFL owners. And we talk about this every time there's some issue that the NFL players have to give something up in order to get something that they want. And I just don't know what players are going to honestly say, hey, I'm willing, or at least collectively, as the vast majority of the group, say, I'm willing to give up X in order to get grass fields. There might be a good amount of guys, 30%, maybe 40%. But if some way, shape, or form, if that hits their bank account, or if that hits their retirement or something else where funds are being diverted out of that, for grass fields, I don't know that many players would then want to be for it.
5: I think it's a pretty clear cut situation. I don't feel as though I need to rehash it. I mean, I think Q's covered it. I grew up playing on grass fields. I was fortunate enough to play on grass surfaces my entire career. So, well, except for, I don't know if that played in New York. I wouldn't call that playing. So I think that was field turf. But anyway, I played on grass in high school, agricultural school at Penn State. It's, you know, surfaces are always going to be a conversation. I mean, you got to think, I come from a day and age when it was AstroTurf. I played on AstroTurf before. Three River Stadium was AstroTurf. I played in the Vet. Their turf was crazy bad. So I played on some really, really messed up surfaces.
0: What was under the AstroTurf?
5: Concrete.
0: But there was there like a, any sort of a padding, or was it just straight grass into concrete?
5: I don't remember, but it was considered to be a very, very fast surface because there was no, like, you know, it was on a hard surface and it wasn't like very, it was like running on a carpet. It's like running on a carpet. I don't know what was underneath, but I think there's concrete there. I know that, but I don't know what, if there was a layer between the turf and the concrete. It didn't feel like it.
0: And then, so not only is the landing hard, but then you get to scuff up your elbows.
5: Oh, when you land, that's like, like, just think of like sparking a match. That's what it is.
4: I mean, it's a bit aggressive, but
5: no, it's not. That could be a little bit, that could be a little bit understated. That's why you put, there you go. You're right. Whatever with me. That's why you started seeing people put like the strips. And they would take it all the way from their wrist all the way up to like where their shoulder was.
0: But there would be times to where they would already get the burn, and then they put the tape on afterwards. You see the blood coming through the white tape.
5: Oh, hey, bro. Like sandpaper. It's probably, that's a better, which I guess that's like a strike strip for a match. It's like a tacky type surface. It just felt really bad, man. It felt really bad falling on AstroTurf. But you were fast.
4: Yeah, you were.
5: You were fast. You were fast as hell.
4: To answer your question, Jonas, it was usually just concrete. It was usually however they applied it. There was an element of padding underneath, but it wasn't.
0: That's crazy, man.
4: It wasn't like it was that soft or anything. I mean, but that was because we had played in the Carrier Dome. So that was obviously inside. Outside, I remember we played in Boston College when I was in college. I don't know what was under that. It could have just been some layer of like gravel and whatever else they put on it, but it has to be something flat because otherwise, you know, the way the carpet would sit, it wouldn't be even.
5: Right.
4: But either way, I think sometimes there's a misconception though, too, when we talk about turf versus natural turf, some of the data is kind of conflicting because the NFLPA has tracked this. There's been a lot of studies on this. No one's going to argue that artificial turf isn't a faster surface, which I think our brains lead to this thought that, well, if it's faster, it must be harder on us. And I think most players would admit you do feel more sore, like your joints and everything else, after playing on turf probably than grass. But, and LeVar, maybe you disagree with this. I always felt like bad grass was actually, it was worse to play on. Like you could play on some really bad surfaces where whether it was too slick or too hard or whatever else. I mean, if you couldn't heat the thing so it wasn't frozen, there's times too when if it's not well maintained turf, give me field turf. Give me something that's at least more consistent because I know what I'm dealing with.
5: The Big House.
4: Their
5: turf was too soft. Like, and really? It just came up. And that was scary. Because if you're anchoring to deal with these big ass linemen that the other team has, that Michigan has, you're trying to anchor and literally chunks of grass are coming up. I remember grabbing a piece, like just throwing it like this punk ass field. I hated it. I think they've since corrected it, maybe. I don't know, but I guess because of how deep
4: it's field turf now.
5: Oh, it's field turf. Okay. Well, yeah. I mean, it was horrible. You'd be down there and I mean, back then, I don't know if they still do this now, but you know, you try out your shoes and every single, I only played there once, but I put those extra long cleats in, like extra long. I think they were illegal, honestly. I think they were. I mean, they look like
4: the 1 inches.
5: Is that what they were?
4: Yeah. Hell yeah. We used to have
5: the screw-ins.
4: The screw-ins. Yeah.
5: They were long.
4: That was the thing I never understood too with guys. We'd go to a place and they'd be like, "Hey man, the turf's bad. Put in those long spikes, put in the screw-ins." And you see, which by the way, I mean, those things were, I think they were like metal tip too, right?
5: Yes.
4: So they wouldn't wear down.
5: Yes.
4: I just love how there would be guys who'd go out for warm-ups. Like, they didn't want to believe everyone telling them that the turf was crap. And so you'd see them be like, "Oh man, now I got to change my cleats." And our poor equipment guys, there'd be like a line of 30 guys and maybe only 10 of them are actually playing. They're trying to screw these things off, get the new ones on, all that, like all before like a game. And you're just like, dude, come on. Like, trust them next time. Like, just put on the long spikes first. And that way we don't have to worry about this.
5: It looked like NASCAR, a NASCAR pit stop. When you see guys like, oh man, like they're slipping, we're slipping. You see them over
0: and there was like a special wrench you would use to unscrew them.
5: Yeah, that's high school. Like, that's amateur hour.
0: What I was.
5: Like, we had like Spider and them had like a drill.
0: Oh, you had a drill gun going? Oh,
5: did you just hear what I just hit you with? There would be two drills going. They in and out. Get him back in. Get him back in. Yeah, that was a real drill. Dudes would go out and be like, you can, like, pregame, you'd be like, you can make it with these. And then when you start going full throttle and you go and you start seeing streaks all over the place because guys are spinning out when they're trying to plant and go, whether it's the receivers, whether it's the corners, whether it's the pass rushers, whether it's the backs, you just start seeing all of these skid marks on the field. Next thing you know, like you said, you see this mad dash. They just be on their knees. You just see screw-ins just flying all over the place. Just up in the air, like, get him out of here. I remember the sound of it. If I recall correctly, it was 5 and 5 and 2. You could hear it.
0: And then the bottoms.
5: 5 and 2. 5 and 2.
0: Go to the heel.
5: I think it's 5 and 2. Yeah, I think so.
0: Go to the heel.
5: The heel had 2. Out of there. Get him back in there. Like, get him out of there. Like, but yeah, man, surfaces do matter. Surfaces do matter. And they do have different impacts and different effects on your body. And then you take into consideration, like, the conversations we were having at length about now, you take into consideration the technology of the shoes that these guys are wearing. How does it all play? Cause it all plays a part. It all plays a part in what the health of that player is, you know, whether they're dealing with foot issues, whether they tear out pop an Achilles tendon. Now you're talking about the wear and tear on the joints, the wrong move. Let me tell you something. As fast as that AstroTurf was and some of these different artificial surfaces, you take a wrong step or you get going too fast in a different direction. Sometimes your foot gets caught. That's a ligament. It's a ligament out of there. Sometimes you're just going so fast, you try to change directions. It's out of there. Like, ligament is gone. So I don't know, man. It's like, it's a lot of different elements connected to surfaces. And it's not just the obvious of, you know, if you fall on it, is it cushioned? Does it feel good or whatever? And different things like that. Like, there's a lot of, to me, I think there's a lot of health concerns that's connected to it.
0: Well, there's a lot of concerns about spam out there and scam and all that stuff that goes on, all those weird calls you get, weird emails. 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
13: 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A black man from the projects comes forward with information about the case.
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13: 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The pair are like chalk and cheese. There's no way their paths would ever cross on the outside. But as a fellow inmate, Robert sees through the lies and vows to do the unthinkable. Clear Lee's name.
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0: Send a cup of Joe, Fox Sports Radio, LeVar Arrington, Brady Quinn, Jonas Knox with you. Coming up top of next hour, a little over 10 minutes from now, we are going to talk about some shade being thrown in the world of football. 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
1: Sometimes you can't get to everything in the world of sports or entertainment. Good thing the guys are here to bring you, in case you missed it.
0: Guys, in case you missed this, there's a little event going on this weekend. It's called the PGA Championship. It's a big golf event. It's one of their big majors. It's taking place in Newton Square, PA, at a place called Aronimink Golf Club or Golf Course. Whatever they're referring to it as.
2: That must be the eastern side of the state.
0: I mean,
2: we don't get that exotic.
0: You don't think so?
2: No, we do like White Oak, Munn Hall. We don't do stuff you can't pronounce.
0: John Rahm, who is one of the more notable names who left the PGA Tour for LIV Golf, was talking with the media yesterday and was asked a very specific question about his time with LIV, now partaking in another major for the PGA champion, or for the PGA Tour, and had this to say.
3: John, going back to Shane's question, you said you don't look back and think about what you could have done differently, but you do learn. So what did you learn from the decision to go to LIV? What have you learned since making that decision?
4: That is for me to know. And that's about that.
3: Okay.
0: So that didn't go well yesterday for that reporter and John Rahm not wanting to hear the questions. I have noticed this. Rory McIlroy has softened his stance a little bit on the LIV golfers. He did, recently say, I think I was a little bit too judgmental. Bringing these guys back to be on the tour is just great business. So it does feel like, Brady, we are going to get maybe some harmony, a little bit of peace, and we can all golf together again without anybody judging anybody for decisions they made to try and make a little bit more cash.
5: Well, look, I think that's the goal of any professional sports league. You'd like to be able to kind of have the best against the best. And the LIV Tour took some of those guys away for a period of time. But it feels like, look, there's an understanding, I think, for more of the guys at the top. It's the guys on the back end of the PGA Tour who are, either playing in alternate events or struggling to make it in general. They're the ones that are frustrated by it because they're the ones that are ultimately impacted by the fact that these guys just went for a money grab. And meanwhile, these other guys are over here grinding and having a hard time making it. And so they don't want it to be that easy for them to get back or even, for that matter, let them back at all. At least that's their stance.
0: By the way, on DraftKings, John Rahm, third shortest odds, 14-1 to win. Just above him, Rory McIlroy and Scottie Scheffler, the defending champ. So,
6: all right. Go, baby.
5: Woo! Swing it.
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26: Ah, 1971. 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Soul Train had just started chugging along. Everyone had a lava lamp for some reason. Weeble started to wobble, but as we all know, they don't fall down.
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26: 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There was also the Vietnam War and a growing nationwide movement protesting it.
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26: Across the country, people were speaking up. And the more they did, the more they learned about the hidden underbelly of the most powerful law enforcement agency in the land. I'm Ed Helms, host of Snafu, Season 2, Medburg. The story of a daring heist that exposed J. Edgar Hoover's epic FBI snafu. Hear the incredible true story that almost got buried.
29: I was told that it might not be published the next day or might not be published ever.
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26: To expose J. Edgar Hoover's secret FBI.
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4: The San Antonio Spurs lead their second round playoff series 3-2 after beating the Timberwolves 126-97. The game was tied in the third quarter. Victor Wembanyama finished with 27 points and 17 rebounds. Daryl Morey is out as 76ers team president. In the WNBA expansion, Portland won its first game, edging New York on a putback at the buzzer, 98-96. In the NHL playoffs, Vegas went up 3-2 in its second round series, beating Anaheim in overtime 3-2. Buffalo a 3-2 winner at Montreal. To baseball, Tampa Bay in 10 innings won at Toronto, while the Yankees won at Baltimore to end a 4-game losing streak. Milwaukee won its fifth in a row, 6-4 over the Padres. San Francisco beat the Dodgers again in L.A., 6-2. The Dodgers have lost 4 in a row. Paul Skeens and the Pirates defeated Colorado 3-1. I'm Steve DeSager.
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1: If you Shazammed him,
0: he don't need to Shazam it. Petros knows it. This is a different version. I don't know what Beats was doing. That's not the original, but it'll do.
1: Well, hey, just like that, hour two is upon us here on a Wednesday morning. 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
0: NFL Network.
1: Oh, man.
0: It's a good network.
1: He's back.
0: He's not.
1: He's back.
0: Not even close.
1: Yes.
0: Just having fun with you.
1: Yes.
0: Just relax.
1: All right, so you remember we were talking about Lane Kiffin had made some comments to Vanity Fair about Ole Miss and just said, you know, it was really hard because of diversity and whatnot to recruit, you know, to Ole Miss as opposed to recruiting to LSU. And then he had to go back and, you know, kind of clarify his statements.
2: Which I don't think that helped things, by the way. Like, him clarifying his statements might have only dug him in a deeper hole.
0: Yikes.
1: And I also don't know if anybody really believes what he says. And I don't want to like just say in general, but when he talks, I just assume there's a layer of trolling underneath it based on, you know, whatever his social media history is, you know, when he leaves places, when he left Tennessee, all of that stuff. I just assume he's being a smart ass. Like, he's just like, that's just him, you know, kind of leaning into that or whatnot. So he tried to clarify it and come back, you know, a day later and say, no, that wasn't the case or whatnot when the article first came out. Well, Texas head coach Steve Sarkisian spoke about the Luke Farrelly situation. Luke Farrelly was a guy from Cal who committed to Clemson. He was in class at Clemson and allegedly was being recruited by Ole Miss, ended up leaving Clemson, went to Ole Miss. Dabo Swinney went on a tear, just ripping into him, Ole Miss, so on and so forth. And so Steve Sarkisian said the following, quote, "At Texas, we only take 50% of a player's academic credit hours. You may be a semester from graduating, but you're going all the way back to 50% if you play here and want a degree. But at Ole Miss, they can take you. All you have to do is take basket weaving and you can get an Ole Miss degree. It's like we've forgotten about academics, yet less than 5% of these guys will play in the NFL. We all signed up to be a part of the NCAA, and then we allegedly make the rules. Everyone knows the rules, right? Then we go to our attorney general and say, we don't like the rule. Let's just sue. Right now, no one is afraid of the consequences." John Sumrall stepped in to kind of defend Ole Miss on social media, the now Florida head coach. So it just feels like it's sort of everybody taking a shot at Ole Miss, especially recently. And I'm just trying to, I want to throw this out there as a theory, all right? Because they've got, you know, their spring meetings, I think, are coming up in a couple of weeks. I wonder if part of this is people have seen the Big Ten sort of take over as maybe the powerhouse of college football. And maybe this is their way to try and spark up some interest and some drama. If you can't win it on the field and you're no longer considered that powerhouse conference, now you've got multiple schools firing rounds at other schools as they get ready for this. And I just wonder if they're trying to really lean in to the drama part of it to try and stir it up a little bit, create some interest, and generate a little bit of fun when it comes to the SEC.
2: That's not the directive of any of these coaches, in my opinion. That's not. This stuff happens naturally. For people who follow college football, you know that the storylines are dramatic. It can feel like soap operas. It can feel like a sitcom. I mean, it literally is as crazy and as wild as you can imagine. And it's in part because the way these universities are run, who they're controlled by, and even how the coaches can kind of operate. And still, despite, you know, for example, Steve Sarkisian, who is the head coach of Texas Austin, big city, obviously, you know, it's still they're still considered college towns, right? Like, so there's certain things that you can kind of, you know, for example, Trinidad Chambliss, when he appeals, they go to a judge who's an Ole Miss fan, who's like getting an autograph or dapping him up after the decision to reinstate him, right? Like, that stuff goes on. It's harder for it to happen at the National Football League level because there are so many eyes on it. These are bigger cities. You can't get away with quite as much. And it's a world that's much more concrete in how it's structured and how it operates. That's not the case for college football. You know, they're in a state of transition. Some would say chaos. I don't quite see it like that. But one of the things you have state to state that some of the coaches are frustrated by could be the manner in which how athletes can be paid for NIL. There's certain states that allow them to be compensated while they're in high school. There's certain states that don't still. It's an unlevel playing field as you go across the country. And then how you can go about recruiting those kids. So that's the hard part is it's different in all 50 states. And then it's different based on how aggressive that school wants to be or how aggressive of a donor they have and wanting to be involved. I mean, I think we've seen Texas Tech rise to prominence because of Cody

0: What's it called? Like,
1: I
0: don't feel like it's coming from a genuine place when these criticisms are coming from guys that aren't institutions. Like, I can see if Nick Saban, and even Nick Saban has been a few different places, but at some point it's like, this is an Alabama man. Like, I get that.
1: Yeah.
0: You know what I mean? But if you've spent a couple years at a school and different things like that, I just, worry about what you need to worry about. Like, when you start to get into the politics of the institution, I feel like that's going down an entirely different lane that maybe not even necessary for a coach to do.
1: Here's the issue is we're talking about quotes from Steve Sarkisian about the academic side of things. What really drew a stir was this from Lane Kiffin. In regards to recruiting at Ole Miss, recruiting at LSU, this is what really caused more of a stir and a bit of a backlash. And that's obviously that the, hey coach, we really like you, but my grandparents aren't letting me move to Oxford, Mississippi. That doesn't come up when we say Baton Rouge, Louisiana. Parents are sitting here this weekend saying this campus diversity feels great. It feels like there's no segregation, and we want that for our kids because that's the real world. So obviously you can see how Lane Kiffin is stacking up, against Ole Miss in recruiting, which has to make Pete Golden and guys who stayed behind who were with him, who were there, who recruited at a really high level, just shake their head because, maybe that's something that they came across in recruiting LeVar. Because when you look at, some of the historic symbols on Ole Miss's campus, you see a Confederate flag, you see, the Colonel Rebel mascot. Maybe that sparks something. Now, since then, Lane Kiffin obviously clarified and apologized, saying, I really apologize if anybody at Ole Miss or Mississippi was offended by that. Ole Miss has been wonderful to me and my family. It wasn't calculated by bringing it up. So that was more of the quote that I think stirred a lot of backlash towards Lane Kiffin, at least in regards to it. And look, in today's day and age, that might still be living in the minds of a lot of people who are being recruited there. They might be looking at the offer they're getting for NIL, and instead they look up and see something else that taps into something that's a little bit deeper rooted. And they're like, yeah, I can get paid close to this and I can go somewhere else and play football and still achieve my dreams.
0: Yeah, I get it. I just, again, I look at it like, people can say that about State College. It's just the terminology of it, I think, is interesting. The way Kiffin chose to go about doing it.
2: Because of the whiteout. You're right.
0: No, because it's central Pennsylvania. Oh. And that's, it's farmers and, stuff like that. And just a different approach to things. Like, there are some places in.
1: Different approach to things.
0: Oh, there are different. Like, my kids were in an Uber going to the airport in Harrisburg, like maybe during spring break time. The Uber breaks down on the way to Harrisburg in between, State College and Harrisburg. And the town that they broke down in, the Uber lady had to drop them off at a public spot. It wasn't very many. There was a local small pizzeria. Get us out at the pizzeria. And I know this to be factual because I've been around, done practicant work. It was probably the first black people that those people in that town saw.
3: Oh, really?
0: Most likely.
3: Oh, that's awesome.
1: What are you guys, like in the hills of Appalachia?
0: It's most likely the first time that they saw black
3: people. Man could say, yeah, my name's Michael Jordan.
1: Like, hold on now. You can't. Where are you coming from?
0: Nah.
3: Man's like, I'm Michael Jordan. Nice to meet you.
1: We're living up here, up in the hills of Appalachia.
0: The account that
3: I'm Denzel Washington. Great to meet you.
1: The hills of the Nittany Mountain chain.
0: See,
1: hold on now. Where do you want here, sir?
0: My kids said they saw these. There was like an old man. He was looking out his window curtain. He said he started to close it, and then it was like he had to keep looking. So he pulled the curtain.
3: They're real.
0: He said there was a little boy. It was a little boy walking on the street and saw him and ran home. So I don't know what the education, what he got on.
1: You see, Dad, I saw Bigfoot.
0: Stranger danger.
1: I saw Bigfoot, Dad.
0: I don't know. But the point I'm making is there are a lot of college towns where you can make the argument of including.

0: inclusion or segregation and all. It's the terminology used.
1: There's HBCU campuses where I don't feel welcome.
0: I mean,
2: why not?
0: Because you're not. Because you're not.
1: And this is coming from a guy who's got a family member, you know?
0: There you go. There we go. Hey, and here's what's interesting, though. Again, to bring it up, like, these are things that you're going to experience when you go on your visits, this and that and the other. It ultimately comes down to the relationship that you build within the community that you're looking at, right? Like, you could say, all right, well, I could go get NIL money here and go to this place and it's a better place. Like, you probably deal with some of that mess in Baton Rouge. Well, like it's you're going to deal with certain elements wherever it is that you go. And to kind of pull that out, I don't know.
2: Yeah, why does he go there?
1: Well, okay.
0: Right. Why even go there? I guess that's the point I'm making. Why even try to make it that?
1: It's Lane Kiffin. I think it's very clear why he tries to go there, because Pete Golding knows a lot of the tricks of his trade. You know, he ended up gets hired as the head coach there, and he watched Lane Kiffin operate. He watched him recruit. So he understands how this all works. And I'm sure Lane's trying to find a way for any kids that he wants to poach off that roster that he recruited, or any players that he was recruiting at Ole Miss that he wants to recruit at LSU. I'm sure he's using this as a tactic, and he's able to have that, you know, the ability to say, well, you know, I'm just trying to come across respectfully, and these points are just factual. These are just some of the challenges that I face there. It's not a direct shot. I'm just being honest. And then it tries to like make it come off like he's coming off as a good guy. But the reality is they play each other September 19th this year. You better believe there is going to be a lot of bad blood between these two. And this doesn't, you know, this pours a little bit more on top of that in regards to the recruiting trail. So
0: I wonder,
1: he's calculated, bro. Lane's calculated with this stuff.
0: Do you feel like there was was there anything Ole Miss could have done that would have kept Lane Kiffin there?
1: No. I think if you read through the kind of Vanity Fair story, you get the sense that he felt like they had reached their ceiling. And look, this was a lot of the commentary, and this is no disrespect to some of the coaches that I'm going to mention, but this was some of the commentary that came out of the Brian Kelly decision to go down to LSU was, well, I've witnessed Les Miles and Ed Orgeron win a national championships there. So I know I can. Like, they look at their track record as a head coach and they are like, well, if those two guys can win national championships there, I can win there.
0: Didn't Saban like, get one there too?
2: Yeah.
1: Yes, but I'm talking about, again,
0: I'm just thinking, no one's
1: throwing Les Miles and Ed Orgeron in the Nick Saban conversation. Right, sure. So that's kind of my point.
0: Yeah.
1: It's like,
0: you don't even have those two guys.
1: So, in essence, that's what they're kind of saying, right? Like, look at the resources, look at the facilities, look at what
0: they did, Johnson.
1: Recruit and develop. Look at them.
3: I look at them.
2: It's kind of like the Eagles in the NFL. Where it's like, oh, what Nick Sirianni can't do it. I could do it with that roster. Doug Peterson did it. I could do it there. It's just.
1: I don't know that Nick Sirianni said that. And it's a little apples to oranges, NFL to college, just because, again, these things, it's drastically different from school to school. But I think Lane feels confident in his ability to get the types of players that, you know, he's experienced, whether it's from his time at SC. And the recruiting advantage they had back then, I feel like he doesn't look at LSU in any way, shape, or form as being limited. And that's ultimately what he's looking for. He's not like any bad experience he had recruiting a player that if there were concerns about whatever it is at Ole Miss, he's not going to have that at LSU. Like LeVar, you brought that up, but there's probably some differences too. And him looking at saying, yeah, but, and the last thing I just say is if he could dominate the state of Louisiana, like Louisiana has incredible recruits and good football players and programs. Like you can't necessarily say that as much in Ole Miss or in Mississippi. So even like your local footprint, your state footprint, it's harder to recruit. And Ole Miss is not necessarily the easiest place to get to. Whereas Baton Rouge, a little easier. Not that far from New Orleans. You're probably getting a lot of direct flights in and driving them out. So there's a lot of little things that add up, but I think ultimately he looked at the other two guys of 1-1 and thought, well, damn, if they could do it, I could do it.
0: And he's probably right. That's the interesting thing about it. The way that the things that Lane Kiffin has shown that he's able to do, if he can repeat that process at LSU, you would think that he'd get better, you know, he'll get better results. I mean, he did it at the school in Florida. What's the school he was at in Florida?
2: FAU.
0: FAU. Like, you did it at FAU? Like, come on, man. You're not supposed to be able to have the level of success he did at FAU.
2: I mean,
0: the dude be figuring it out. Like, let's be clear on that. Like, people could take the stances on him that they want to take ethically or morally, however, I don't, you know. But the dude be getting it done. He gets it done. And you'd assume that if he has the resources that you know, that are being shown in media, that Q is highlighting, that you're highlighting, and they're okay with seeing black people come around, they're ready to go. I mean, you got to believe that it's all to the good.
2: I just don't understand. I guess I know that it exists. I know it exists, and I know that there's been stories and we've talked about it, and this is another example of it. But I don't understand the approach of some of these coaches, and it feels like it's more in college football than anywhere else. I don't understand the let's call out all the issues with one program when everybody knows you could find a body buried with every single coach in the sport. Everybody, like, you know that, and I just don't. He burns every bridge that he walks away from. Like, he's done it at every single stop.
0: Like,
2: maybe not FAU.
0: I like a natural.
2: Oh, he's entertaining
0: hater
2: as hell.
0: I like a natural hater, man. They're the best ones because they don't care.
2: Everyone's been an awkward departure.
0: I'm a natural hater.
2: Every single one with Lane Kiffin.
0: I'm a natural hater.
1: You can't not say you're one then if you love seeing it in others.
0: I love seeing it in other people. If you're going to hate is real.
1: Here's, and then look, I've never been recruited by him.
0: You got to have hate to have love.
1: So I don't know what his prerogative is. Well, some would say the opposite of love is indifference.
0: Oh.
1: So anyway, okay. I'm trying to get philosophical.
0: Yeah, I mean, I just...
1: Some would say this about him is... And I've never been recruited or coached by him, but if he's only ultimately looking out for himself, that becomes tough. Because to Jonas's point, he does leave everywhere he you know, moves on from... kind of a dumpster fire. And that would be the hesitation in hiring him at any place. Because you kind of feel like you're doing a deal with the devil.
0: Whereas
1: if this doesn't work out,
0: you are.
1: It's going to go south quick.
0: Yeah.
1: Whereas other places you can look and say, regardless of if they left, they left it at a really high standard. Bob Stoops decided to step down to Oklahoma, still left that thing running at a high level for Lincoln Riley. Now, I don't know that you can make that case when Lincoln Riley left and how he left. But that's where Oklahoma was at.
0: Sure.
1: Urban Meyer left it for Ryan Day like that. You know, you can go on through, and you can even say Brian Kelly, where he left Notre Dame. Sure. Marcus Freeman's taken it up a notch.
0: Yeah.
1: But he left it at a certain level for them to kind of take it from there. And so there's elements of that where you don't have to burn bridges everywhere. I think we've seen examples. But for some reason, man, he doesn't care about anything else but himself and his own success. And if it ain't working out, he'll just leave you in a burnt down town and trail.
0: That's just how he chooses to levy out what his residual or non-residual effects are. Just, I mean, I feel like you could say the same thing about those coaches that left those organizations, those universities.
1: I don't think you can.
0: You can from the sense of it could selfishly mean more to them to be spoken about in a legacy manner than it would be even just in the moment of just coaching.
2: Leaving for a better opportunity is one thing. You know, Nick Saban left LSU because he wanted to go coach the Dolphins. Then, you know, when he left the Dolphins to go back to Alabama, there was some stuff going on there. All of that. But he never came out afterwards and buried the program he was just at or called out. Lane Kiffin's done that everywhere.
0: Yeah, I'm not disputing any of the information that is being, you know, put out there that way. All I'm saying is that his legacy to him is much like the reason why coaches get hired and fired to begin with. if winning is important, and some of these cases, winning at any means, all hands on deck, like winning is everything. We have to win. If you get one guy that takes on the personality that it's just all about winning and that's all they're focused in on, sure, it'd be nice to say that the person cares about the kids that they're coaching, care about them getting an education, care about them and their mental and emotional health and all that stuff. But if a lot of these coaches are being honest, they only care about themselves and their ego is what they care about. And that's what they're feeding, whether they tell the media or the people or the parents or whatever. So I like the fact that we got one that just keeps it all the way real. And that man is Lane Kiffin.
2: He's made a lot of money, man.
0: Whether you like him or not, you still be hiring him. y'all out here hiring him.
1: Which is a bit sad, too, because are you trying to tell me there's not other candidates out there? You know, other guys that you feel like, I mean, honestly, Michigan, Jim Harbaugh is an example of someone who, I don't know that he left Michigan in the best terms. Obviously, they won a national championship. That was a great way of leaving it. However, the mess that Sherrill Moore then had to encounter, but then the mess that was with Sherrill Moore and everything going on, which ultimately was revealed, it's like now they're bringing Kyle Whittingham to clean this up and to get them back to the level where they need to be. So it's odd to me that there's
0: I watched it done at the highest level, Q. Think about what Franklin took over.
1: I was gonna say, there's levels of that Penn State we can get into as well. There's other places.
0: Oh yeah.
1: It's just odd to me when universities are like, oh man, we feel like we're in a really low spot or bad point, and they just continue to make bad decisions. They continue to be victims of the moment. And that's ultimately what that comes down
0: to. And Lane Kiffin knows he can take a moment. There you go.
1: Well, he could take a moment, but he also knows that he might be able to get it done. 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The right tools and supplies are never far away. 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
2: It is Two Pros and a Cup of Joe here on Fox Sports Radio. LeVar Arrington, Brady Quinn, Jonas Knox with you. Coming up next, we are going to have a discussion. Well, maybe we will. Who knows? 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

0: Two pros and a cup of Joe, Fox Sports Radio, LeVar Arrington, Brady Quinn, Jonas Knox with you here. By the way, we are going to have our midweek awards coming up here in about 12 minutes from now. The good, the bad, the ugly, that'll be yours right here on Fox Sports Radio. But you can check out our YouTube channel for the show. Just search Two Pros FSR within YouTube. Again, that's Two Pros FSR. Be sure to hit the subscribe button. And after you've done that, tap the thumbs up icon. Comment away whether you agree or disagree. Let us know what you think. Again, just search Two Pros FSR on YouTube and subscribe. So obviously, there's been a lot of conversation about the NFL schedule. It's going to get released. You've got different games going to different places, different platforms, getting different stuff from the NFL. Front Office Sports is reporting that Netflix is closing in on a deal to stream the 2027 honors ceremony. So that's a big time get for Netflix there. I'm sure everybody's going to be fired up to see some of the cornball, lame-ass performances that went on at this past NFL Honors, where you got to see, following a debacle that was the Pro Bowl, they rolled out this crap so we could turn it into some ESPYs wannabe, Oscars wannabe event. And so apparently Netflix wants in on all that stuff. So that's awesome.
1: Okay, so I've got two thoughts here, because their CEO, Ted Sarandos, reiterated that Netflix doesn't want a full NFL package. However, when you hear this, you're like, all right, is this just a negotiating tactic? Or is Netflix looking at this saying, we don't want to become beholden to the NFL? Because that's unfortunately where a lot of the broadcast networks are that help build the NFL as into what it is today. They're ultimately now falling victim to the NFL dictating to them, hey, this is what we feel like we're worth. If you're not willing to pay it, we'll gladly go to these streaming platforms, whether it's Prime, Netflix, whoever you want to throw into the conversation. And they are willing to pay for this. So, you know, is this more Netflix saying, like, I don't want to be stuck with being beholden to Roger Goodell and the NFL and everything and do everything they want? Because that's how it feels like some of the broadcast networks, the position that they're in. Or is this more of them saying, hey, this is what we do well, right? We do roasts well. We do NFL honors. We do, you know, exclusive, unique content like this. Live sports and events, it's been okay. Probably not the best. And I think they all realize that we're not there yet in regards to our infrastructure to have everyone be able to stream. And on top of that, there's no free streaming platform. And that becomes an issue, because then your viewership isn't as big as it could be as compared to broadcast or linear television, as they would say. Like, which do you think it is? Because it's either like a negotiating tactic where they're saying, no, we don't want it, but we really do. And, you know, we're not going to pay for that price for it. And that's why we don't want a full NFL package. Or they're just staying kind of true to what they are.
0: I think it's probably a negotiating tactic, because I don't know. I think it would behoove you, if you were a streaming service or anybody, you know, broadcast, streaming, to want to get involved in the NFL world as much as possible. And they can say now that, look, there's, you know, we're good here. We only want to do a limited amount, but there's only so many wife kills her husband and blames it on, you know, the Gardner documentaries that come out on Netflix every 15 hours.
2: But they're really big.
0: Okay.
2: You can continue to do that. You can rat that model.
0: But at some
2: point, I'm just telling you, people are obsessed with crime story footage.
0: But there's probably also some people who thought, you know, years ago, man, Netflix, you know, would never partake in anything like the WWE. And now they do. And Netflix would never, I mean, Mike Tyson in a boxing match on Netflix, and now it's happened. They've continued to add more and more to that. And so if you just follow the trend line,
2: sure,
0: I find it hard to believe that they're not going to go down this, or at least want to be a part of this and make some sort of a run at it. I just find that hard to believe.
2: Well, I think the whole free TV versus not free streaming versus, you know, the other elements that are a part of, you know, how you're viewing what's going on. I think that it becomes a very, very, I guess it's a tough conversation, because again, DirecTV presented something. Okay. You know, you get all of this football and it's a certain type of setup and you feel good about it, and I don't know. And then now you got to pay all of this money and now it's streaming, it's technology. So how does that all work out? I think it's a conversation that's going to continue to persist. It's the next iteration, because eventually everything is going to go to digital. So now what is that? Is the new norm accepting that free TV is dead and gone? Is that the new norm? Is what I would be curious about.
1: Well, it might be a question for Congress to answer, because that's what's at stake right now with the NFL. You know, there's a lot of the broadcast networks or linear television networks that are saying, you know, this is good for the general population. Here are the studies that are a part of that. You know, some of the networks are working with Harvard for that sort of thing. And they're basically saying, like, hey, if you ultimately want the sport to be the biggest, you should want to be having a portion of it that is free. And I always say to people now too, like, remember the old rabbit ears, you know, people would put up there, they wrapped like tin foil around connected to it.
2: Right. Absolutely.
1: Most people's smart TVs now have the tuning ability to tune in to broadcast television, and you don't need all that crap. Like, they're good enough now to be able to tune in to those channels and have those channels on their TV for free. There's like a lot of people who aren't aware of that. Like, you are paying for stuff where you don't need it. Like, you can just tune into broadcast television and still get a lot of those games and shows, et cetera. But the point is right now, and it's documented. I mean, the reach of the streaming is not as big because just not as many people have access to those subscriptions. They're not either able to pay for it or not willing to pay for it. Whatever the case may be, is that ultimately good for the sport? If you're the NFL, you know that you can't have a Super Bowl with the highest amount of viewers if you are streaming right now. That's just a fact. That's not an opinion. You do not have enough subscribers. There are still, you know, there's still many reasons. Even if you're an advertiser and you want to have the biggest reach as possible, your reach can't be as big unless it's a part of broadcast television at this current point. That may change 10, 15, 20 years down the road, but that's not the case right now. And so there's plenty of broadcast networks that are lobbying Congress right now stating that very thing. Because what the NFL is trying to do is, if they ended up going with pure digital streaming platforms, they're boxing out a large portion of their viewership. And not only is that probably not good for business in the end, because I don't even know that the streaming platforms are going to get what they want out of it, but it's probably not good for the general society either. You know, not be able to have that night where you can go, as Jonas would say, blow off some steam, have a few beers, go watch a game for free. I think we still need that in society.
0: Yeah. Options, baby. Got to have some options. And you just got to make sure they're the right options. 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And up next, it is our midweek awards, the good, the bad, and the ugly, right here on FSR. 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

0: LeVar Arrington, Brady Quinn, Jonas Knox with you here. Coming up top of next hour, a little over 10 minutes from now, we are going to catch up with our guy, the old P, Petros Papadakis. That'll be yours right here on FSR. Lots of stuff to get Petros' opinion on. So that'll be fun here again a little over 10 minutes from now. 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
1: There are some good things that happen, and there's some bad, and then there's some downright ugly things. It's time for Good, Bad, and Ugly.
0: Well, to deliver those responsibilities, we turn it over to Sheriff Sweeka.
2: All right. Well, Sheriffs, it's time to go Good, Bad, and the Ugly. You know what? Who our good is? That would be Constable Quinn himself. Go for it, brother.
3: Constable.
0: Come on, what? Constable Quinn.
2: Go on, then.
4: What the hell did you just say?
0: Draw, cowboy.
2: Smoke that wagon.
4: I don't know what is happening to Patty Sweet, but here's the good. The good is Dylan Brooks being there to support LeBron James despite the sweep of the LA Lakers and LeBron. Dylan Brooks being there right next to the hoop, trying to cheer on LeBron during every free throw attempt in that game four of the series versus Oklahoma City. So I know those two have a long history. I just think it was nice to Dylan Brooks. It was really good that he was there to support LeBron.
2: All right, up next, we got Deputy Knox. You're the bad, brother.
0: Well, we've talked about how poor officiating is across the world of sports. You know, in Major League Baseball, you've got the ABS system where you can now challenge balls and strikes, and it's been really effective. It's pretty fast. At the Little League level, they got to do something, because my son got rung up on a strike call that was so egregious. I've got video. I can document it. I can show you. It was awful.
4: Prove
0: that's
4: it.
0: My bad. For
4: Put
0: them.
4: It out
0: I'll
4: there.
0: Send
4: Prove it.
0: It. Awful.
4: Prove
0: Terrible
4: it.
0: Call. That's my bad.
2: And finally, we got Sheriff Sticks. You get the ugly, brother.
3: Sheriff Sticks. This segment.
0: Tall.
3: This
0: no.
3: segment was ugly. Constable Q.
0: That.
3: Like pitches.
2: Alliteration,
3: like,
2: brother.
3: Yeah, let's go to break. Let's get to hour three. That's my ugly. We are sports.
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7: In 2005, investigators in Palm Beach, Florida began uncovering a dark secret.
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7: There was a wealthy man in Palm Beach who was offering young girls a way to make money. 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Epstein would become one of the world's most infamous predators, a man who could have faced decades in prison but served just 13 months in his own wing of a county jail.
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7: 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Truth and Lies, Jeffrey Epstein.
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13: The Giants sent the Dodgers to their fourth straight loss, 6-2. Shohei Ohtani of L.A. hit a solo homer. He had two hits. The rest of his team went 2-for-25. But Milwaukee won its fifth straight, beating the Padres 6-4. So the Padres' lead over L.A. in the NL West is still a half game. Tampa Bay leads the Yankees still by two games in the AL East. Rays won in 10 innings at Toronto 7-6. The Yankees ended a four-game losing streak, winning 6-2 at Baltimore. Philadelphia was a 2-1 winner at Boston. Kyle Schwarber is 17th homer. Pittsburgh and Paul Skeens over Colorado 3-1. In the NBA playoffs, San Antonio's up 3-2 after beating Minnesota 126-97. Victor Wembanyama with 27 points and 17 rebounds. In the NHL playoffs, Buffalo won at Montreal 3-2. Vegas in overtime beat Anaheim 3-2. I'm Steve DeSager.
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0: He's LeVar Arrington. That guy's Brady Quinn. I'm Jonas Knox with you here on this Wednesday morning as we take you all the way up until the end of this hour, 9 a.m. Eastern Time, 6 o'clock Pacific, on the iHeartRadio app.
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0: You can find us on all sorts of affiliates.
2: That is an awful, awful strike call.
0: That's terrible.
2: It's terrible.
1: Yeah. It is horrible.
2: I mean, that's not only not in the strike zone, it's above his head.
0: Yeah, of course.
2: Who is this ump?
0: I don't know. I knew it was bad in real time, but then my son was so pissed that he started, it was like tears of frustration, and I had to go talk to him and kind of console him a little bit. And then I looked at the video afterwards, like, oh my God.
2: But did you say to him, look, you're a Knox and we get dealt all the time?
0: Yeah. He already knows that.
1: Get used to it.
2: You're like,
1: son.
2: Get used to this. Yeah. Swing at everything, son. You're a Knox. They're going to call everything against you.
0: He's already.
1: He couldn't have got to that one. That was too tall.
0: And whenever we play baseball, he's got the habit now to where if he strikes out or anything, he'll go to his ears to check the review. Like, hey, let's check the headset. Like, that's his thing now. And I'm like, hey, man. You know, you're an ox. Like that, the headset doesn't exist for us. You're just going to lose. And God forbid you start gambling. You're really going to have a problem.
1: I feel so bad for him. He was standing there like, there's no way that was he was waiting on his ball.
0: Yeah.
1: That's sad.
0: Yeah.
1: Man. I mean,
0: it's all right, though.
1: Now, would you have been wrong if you had suplexed that empire? Umpire.
0: No, I mean, you could, you know, you got to take care of business, man. You know, bad calls, man. Little League out here.
1: Are you the type of dad that, like, for me, I can handle whatever, non-call. I can let it go. But if it persists, there's got to be a conversation.
0: Yeah, I don't want to be that parent that's going to do that. I'd rather just talk to my son and be like, hey, you know, sometimes things aren't going to go your way and you got to move on, man. Like, you can't worry about it.
1: You know, I subscribe to that. I like that perseverance and focus and overcome all of the odds. But I just think at that age, at that little league, young level age, you know, you just gotta advocate for your kid, man. I'm sorry.
0: All right,
1: I bet you Petros
0: will. I'll threaten him. Yeah. And speaking of which,
1: I bet you Petros kick him right in the mouth.
0: We welcome in the great Petros Papadakis, the co-host of the Petros and Money Show, which you can get on the Blowtorch, AM 570 LA Sports, Fox College football analyst. Get him on X at the old P. Petros, good morning.
3: Hi, Petros.
4: Morning. Hello.
2: The old P.
4: How's it going?
1: Hey, if there was a referee or of some sort harassing your kid while they're competing, and it was clear.
4: Harassing?
1: Yeah, I would call it harassing. I mean, it probably isn't harassing. Like for instance, there was a pitch. The pitch was over the child's head. Clearly was over the child's head.
2: I just sent it to you, Petros, on your phone, so I know that may be tough to see while we're doing the show, now, but I just to give you context.
1: Imagine if they just kept calling strikes on your kid. Your kid is taught to wait for the strike zone. And they're giving you strikes, and you're striking out. And if you swung at that type of pitch, you're not going to hit it. So the kid is set up. How would you handle that?
4: Get in the car and leave as soon as possible.
1: Yeah,
4: there is no, like, there is absolutely zero winning in fighting with umpires in Little League. Now, that's a very small kid. Let's see here. Yeah, that's. That's the worst strike call I've ever seen. and if that kind of thing persists, I guess you go to the guy who runs the league and complain about the umpire. But there is no winning. Whether you do sports talk radio or you're an ex-All-American football player or any, there's no winning in saying anything to anybody in Little League. One of the great things about Little League, though, when you do sports talk radio is if some dad or somebody acts like a jackass, you go and talk on the radio about that person.
2: That's what I'm talking about.
4: It humiliates that person when their behavior is called out. Because
2: if they hear it.
4: They're young. Well, they will, because the thirst is real, too. You know, these people are all out there thinking that their kid is getting a scholarship when he's 8 years old. It's ridiculous. Right. And baseball is the worst, especially in affluent areas. Yeah, with white people, it's the worst. Mm. And I'll tell you why. I hate to make it racial, but
1: no,
4: I love to.
1: No, it happens sometimes.
2: No, please proceed.
4: When you walk through the door, I tell you guys this stuff all the time. If you tell me your kid is the best football player or basketball player from the area, and by the time they get to be 13, 14, 15, when they walk in the door, you'd better look the part to a certain degree. You can't walk in looking just like a normal white kid and be like, yeah, I bet that kid's the best football player or basketball player, God forbid, where they only look normal on a basketball court with other basketball players. Then you better look like you can do it. Baseball is the one sport where you might not look like you can do it.
0: Mm.
4: You could be a normal, like if you stand next to Mookie Betts, who's one of the great athletes, he looks kind of like a normal guy.
1: Normal dude. Yeah.
4: Trey Turner, guys like that, you know, David Eckstein. We think about guys throughout our lives who have, not that Mookie Betts is as small as David Eckstein or anything, but just kind of normal looking guys. Now, Freddie Freeman, who I've stood next to, or Otani, or guys like that that you see.
1: Big Poppy.
4: They're huge. Like, yeah. Those are big guys. And the competition in baseball is crazier than even the other sports. People don't realize there's a guy in the Dominican with no shoes and literally a milk carton for a glove who's 100 times better than your white kid. But when you're 12 or 11, these dads look at their kid and say, well, he's going to be like a normal-looking kid, but that doesn't mean he can't be a pro baseball player because look at all these other pro baseball players. And in an affluent area, it's something that you can throw money at. Right, you can buy the crazy bats. You can get the bat calibrated. Oh, you can take them to the
0: $400 bat for a 5
4: exactly, and you can and you can do the thing where you light the bat on fire and take a picture of the kid. You know, just the stupidest stuff that you could ever imagine, and it's fun. You know, for the kids, and they have a good time. I don't have a problem with it, unless the dads go crazy, and then that burns out the kids by the time they're 13. Normally, the best players, when you're really young, or are not even close to being that when they get older, unless it's some guy with really super hand-eye coordination. My point is, yes, it's clearly a ball, but the only thing you can do is go on the radio and make people look stupid. Mm. If you do something in public, like, I'm in sports and I'm going to use my sports voice to say something against this umpire who is obviously a loser adult hanging out with children in the afternoon, who doesn't have a job, who's getting, you know, I mean, just leave it alone. That would be my
2: advice. I feel
4: like
2: you said a lot there, Petros. Yeah. I feel like you said a lot. I will say this. I would say soccer's up there, and only for the interest of, like, the worldwide, the World Cup, everything else. Like, it's tough.
4: Soccer's
2: tough.
4: One of the only sports where, like, the parents are like, and football's like that too, but football, you expect everybody to act like an idiot because in a lot of ways it's football. Fight. Yeah. But I've had to explain that to a few of the parents up here in Palos Verdes, California, when the kids are playing football. Like, well, you know, the other parents are like, yes, this is football. These are not, you're not going to expect the same decorum in football. But in soccer, it's funny because, you know, there's etiquette and all this stuff. And,

0: I bet that people on his side told him that was cool, you know?
1: Which I'm like, this has to be the worst form of humanity there is. I understand there's greater atrocities. This has to be close to it, though, if we're really being honest about it.
0: Yeah, I think people lose, you know, and a lot of people, and even some that do. I mean, we grew up competing and probably competing longer than most people, playing college football and doing stuff like that. So hopefully when that happens in your life, you have a certain amount of perspective when it comes to youth sports, which was what I'm asking for Jonas to have here on the strikeout. You want to have perspective and just kind of, you know, let things go and teach your kid that, you know, there's always another day to play and we can't emotionally make a clown out of ourselves because something didn't go our way, even though you're a Knox and this and that. That's fine. But I think I've noticed a lot of people who I have a lot of respect for who didn't play sports in high school or maybe really understand that much about sports. And when their kids start competing, they can't find the perspective that they could normally find in other avenues of life because they don't have that experience. And they end up trying to compete through the kids in a certain way, as we've seen so much in our lives. So I think that's where that guttural, ooh, yeah, comes from.
2: There's a learning lesson there. So you
0: let's all forgive each other, except for that up and that high.
1: Yeah.
0: Pick, that
1: one love.
0: I don't
1: one
0: like
1: love.
0: The emphatic strikeout call when the pitch was so bad. You're right, Jonas.
2: Don't worry.
0: There's a lot to unpack there, but you can't make a public thing out of it in the moment.
1: Hey,
3: I'm a handle.
0: Wait till the radio show where you could attack them and they can't say
2: right.
3: I'm a handle it there. Oxygen tanks or not, I'm handling it.
1: Do you feel like maybe there's some SC fans saying, oh, yeah, seeing the news of maybe the rivalry coming back, granted, 4 years from now? But do you think maybe they're excited about it?
0: I talked about this yesterday a little bit. And I know I've said a lot about the USC-Notre Dame thing. And, I mean, speaking of perspective, right? I mean, you are a pretty big representative. I mean, you introduced the coach when he got hired for Notre Dame. Obviously, LeVar, the same with Penn State. And I do think, I'm not just washing sack here or scouring balls, but I do think that you guys both handle yourselves really well when it comes to criticizing your program.
3: Thank
0: right?
3: You.
0: I mean, and pretty well. I mean, you have a pretty good sense of humor about it. You know, obviously Penn State hasn't been able to break through the Michigan-Ohio State kind of wall in the Big Ten. I think LeVar's handled that well. You can't be on the radio really daily and not be able to handle it well, I guess. Mm-hmm. But Brady, you handle it really well with Notre Dame and have a good perspective. Obviously you like Notre Dame and support Notre Dame, but if there's something you don't like, you say that. Now, I'm not an ex-USC Heisman winner or anything like that. So I have more of a luxury of saying almost exactly, and it's hurt my career probably for decades, but I've always pretty much said exactly how I feel about whatever's happening, especially when it comes to my alma mater. And I didn't pull any punches with this Notre Dame thing because I found it to be so egregious. And it started with Lincoln Riley. And I don't think if Lincoln Riley was the coach at USC, it would have ever been brought up. He brought it up, and it was in a moment of leadership transfer, even the president of the university, in a moment of change where they're moving to the Big Ten, and their leadership was so weak. And no one was able to stand up and say, no, this is crazy. We're not considering this. Leave it exactly like it is, which would have been my preference. But because that happened, now we have a situation. And I think Notre Dame is to blame here, too, to a certain degree, because these are athletic directors. These are buttoned up people, supposed to be buttoned up people, who are in charge of keeping things under wraps and copacetic. The fact that both sides are using their media lapdogs, USC gets Colin Cowherd to run out there and say Notre Dame came crawling back. Notre Dame gets 40 to come out there and say that USC came crawling back.

0: Clearly, it's because the playoffs are expanding and it's not as scary for USC to play Notre Dame anymore.
1: Mm-hmm.
0: It's just sad. It's sad and embarrassing and a black mark on both sides that they could not get this done. And I understand that traditions change, that the sport has changed in our lifetimes rapidly, and we cover it very closely. I get that. You don't have to tell me that the TV networks own the rights and they own the rights to change the sport. I'm part of that. I've seen it happen. I've been here for a while. That's fine. All of that stuff can be true, but this is still a terribly handled situation on both sides. And yes, I lean more towards Notre Dame being in the right here. But this Pete Bavacqua guy who got all butthurt about the and did a whole giant parade about how he got upset about the Twitter guy for the ACC. Like, I mean, how petty is this guy? You know, I mean, he's the one going back and forth with USC. It's embarrassing. It should have never gotten this far. And I'm glad they're talking about it because you can't have a game if you don't talk about it. But it's still ridiculous, and it's still a terrible embarrassment for both sides, but more so for USC, I think.
2: Go ahead, Jones.
3: I mean, do you think that there is? Why do you think all of a sudden they've come back around? Is
0: I told you because the playoffs are going to expand, okay, and because of people like me, right, or my ilk. Look, every time USC tweets anything, 50 or 60 people tweet, "You guys are peas." You know what I mean? Yeah, like, you guys are scared to play. You guys are cowards.
1: Mm-hmm.
0: Right? I would say it, but I don't want to wake everybody up in the control room right now.
1: Okay.
0: I think USC got tired of being called scared. I think that the backlash was a little bit more than they expected. And I think an expanding playoff, I mean, what bothers me so much about it is nobody at USC who is anything that anybody remembers. All the way back to Craig Fertig, Marcus Allen, Anthony Munoz, like any of these people, they're not the same football legend if they didn't play Notre Dame. And all the way to people that are carrying the university's water right now, Matt Leinart, people like that. You are who you are because you had the opportunity to play Notre Dame.
3: And
0: the fact that you'll so easily dismiss that for a whole future generation, I think says a lot about how malleable these people are when they get called out on maybe having to lose their access to the university. USC should be about, and always has been, about national championships and Heisman trophies. And the bronze medal on that podium is playing Notre Dame. It's the third most important thing about USC football. And so it's a true travesty that this has gone as far as it has. Those are my feelings.
3: I think we're making the point this week to where when you have people who are legends of USC coming out defending the program, my thought on it was, look, I know that you've got to adapt when it comes to sports in general, that traditions, you know, some traditions just aren't the same anymore. It's adapt or die. I get all that. But there are some traditions that you've got to protect. You just have to, because that's what the sport is built on. And so to think that there's going to be entire recruiting classes, if this doesn't come back till 2030 at the earliest, there's going to be entire recruiting classes that have no idea what this rivalry is, won't know anything about it. And I can say this, and Petros, you know this growing up out here, the USC-UCLA rivalry, it's cool. It's not even close to the USC-Notre Dame rivalry.
0: I wouldn't say, playing in it, I wouldn't say that. I'd say it's not the same. It's just not the same. There's a totally different vibe. There's space for both of them, and that's what makes USC so great, or what made USC football so special in town. I know a lot of stuff has changed, but I agree with you. If you're the athletic director at Notre Dame, I don't care what else you accomplished. It's a terrible thing if under your watch the USC rivalry ended for 4 years.
1: Mm.
0: And the same thing for USC. Even more so, I believe, for USC. because they have more of a responsibility to uphold it, because they're the one that's in a conference and they're the ones that have to sacrifice. And it the whole thing bothers me, as you guys can tell, to no end. But the fact that USC people would defend this at all is only because they've been asked to defend it by USC. And if they don't, they're scared that they'll lose their access or their royal status.
1: It feels like a PR campaign. It feels like a bot behavior almost.
0: Correct. And now we have that on both sides with everybody pointing fingers. And until they stop doing that, like, guys, the only guarantee is that they're not going to play for the next 4 years.
1: Right.
0: Or at least this year.
4: That stinks.
0: Like, that's the only guarantee. There's no guarantee this is coming back.
1: I understand the arguments for both sides. Like, in today's day and age of college football, everyone kind of says, well, hey, everything's changed. Why can't Notre Dame join a conference? And I've tried to give people the historical reason as to why.
0: Because they don't have to. That's why.
1: There's that simple answer. There's also
0: if somebody will pay you not to be in a conference and give you your own TV deal, not one of these other teams would say, no, we want to still be in our conference. It's the dumbest thing in the world. It's like saying, well, I live in this giant mansion, but just because everybody else lives in a tenement, I'm going to leave the mansion. What? Why? That's who they are. It's who they've always been. They have their own TV deal.
1: And you're right. And there's other reasons to it. But that, for the most part, plays a role. And look, we've got a changing landscape where maybe you're going to see, depending on how these the media rights end up being pulled together, if they're not, how that all handles itself. It's going to be interesting. We got to transition to the Lakers being swept in four. You don't have to talk about LeBron, at least for the time being, for the foreseeable future.
0: How does it feel? He's going to do all kinds of different stuff to get himself involved. I was going to say,
1: how do you feel to not be bent over a barrel, at least for the meantime, until you have to talk about something else?
0: To be nailed by the king? We do have now a LeBron watch sounder where it has the nailed by the king sound, and at the end of it goes, it's like a real, it's very exciting. I think the Lakers last year in the summer without LeBron, right, took Luka Doncic on a special date to the Backstreet Boys at the Sphere, which is the equivalent of like taking your girlfriend to Paris, right? And what most people believe is in that meeting, they told him one more year with LeBron and then that's it. Trust us. And he agreed and signed the extension and all that. And that's what a lot of people believe happened. I don't know if that happened or not. I mean, the future will tell its tale. But I mean, whether LeBron, you think he's spectacular at 41, or you're annoyed by him, or you think he's a terrible example for professional sports, maybe like I do. Either way, the Lakers can't really compete with him on the roster. He costs $50 million. He doesn't take discounts. You can't. It just doesn't work. We've seen it for years, and it just doesn't work. I'm glad that they beat Houston and that there was a media campaign to talk about how great he was, because they beat Houston and they got something out of that. But I do think it's over, unless he takes some kind of discount. But I don't think Luka Doncic would go for that. I think everybody is over it, and they need to find a way to save face and get him to move on. But it'll be very awkward and a very interesting summer. But my guess is that somewhere in between, I never want to hear you say, somewhere in there, they told Luka that he's not going to have to deal with LeBron past 2026.
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4: I like it that way.
3: Co-host of the Petros and Money Show.
0: I've never felt gayer than when we were warming up at Washington State and Pullman at Martin Stadium, and they were playing Backstreet's Back. Backstreet's Back. All right.
4: And
0: I was
4: and you knew the words.
0: I just remember like dancing around, doing warm ups. And I was like, oh my God, I'm dancing to the Backstreet Boys. Am I gay? I'm already Greek.
4: That's right.
5: You'll have a statue up next.
1: Yeah. Did they say you guys invented sex, right?
0: We're just the first to write down sodomy. Thank you. just because of our literacy, we get tagged with anus out there, you know?
3: 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We'll do it again next week.
0: Yeah, the pitch was a little high.
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20: What's happening, fellow sports fans? It's Andy West. Let's take a look back on this day in sports history, May 13th. We'll start off in 1958. Stan Musial hits a double to record his 3,000th hit in the St. Louis Cardinals 5-3 win at Wrigley Field. Musial was the first player to reach this milestone with an extra base hit. Jumping ahead today in 2010, the demolition of the original Yankee Stadium was completed. The Cathedral of Baseball served as the home for the New York Yankees and hosted over 100 World Series games, football's New York Giants, and numerous championship fights. And today in 2015, Derek Stepan scores 11-24 into overtime, lifting the New York Rangers past the Washington Capitals 2-1 and into the Eastern Conference Finals. Stepan's wrist shot from the left wing caps a comeback from a 3-1 deficit in the series. The Rangers become the only team to manage that in successive years, doing the same thing to Pittsburgh in the second round in 2014.
19: Now you know. 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

0: That was a lot going on there.
1: Hey, my son's talking like a dummy right now, and I had to let him know. Don't be a dummy.
0: Two pros and a cup of Joe, Fox Sports Radio. LeVar Arrington, Brady Quinn, Jonas Knox with you. No.
1: Oh.
0: Yeah, just
1: that's just guys know. Being guys, and he just happens to be my son.
0: Yeah, I think the conversation turned when the T-Rex got brought in.
1: It's so dumb. It was such a dumb argument. It is such a dumb argument. But
0: Brady,
1: whatever.
0: I can't explain it. I don't know what happened. I don't know what even what it was about. They just started arguing.
1: he's arguing evolution. Like it wasn't it was not very complicated. It's just he's arguing evolution. He's basically saying evolution says that LeBron James is better than Michael Jordan, and it's not even close. Like it's not even up for debate. And Wimby is better than all of them. I said you're a dummy, and he said it's law of evolution, and he makes good points. Like it's a valid point, but it's still he's still a dummy for saying it. That's all I'll say. He said, if you have a T-Rex and a stealth bomber blows away a T-Rex, what's crazier? The T-Rex being a T-Rex, you seeing a T-Rex, or the stealth bomber blowing the T-Rex away? And I said, that's a dumb argument. Isn't that a dumb argument?
0: Yeah.
2: I'm not really sure what one has to do with the other. I mean,
1: he's basically saying evolution leads to there being a person that made a stealth bomber that would destroy a T-Rex.
2: I would also say that also actually he's saying
1: Jordan's
2: for me,
1: a T-Rex.
2: Yep, I get it. But that also highlights for me why the argument's stupid in the first place, because those are two different eras of, history, if you will, or whatever. So if you're looking at the most dominant apex predator at that time, it was a T-Rex. To say that, again, the stealth bomber is the most dominant. Okay. Like I get it. Humans evolved, et cetera, but it just highlights the fact that you really can't compare the two. And that's the whole point is whenever we have these arguments about who's better, Jordan or LeBron, it's like, dude, They played in different eras of basketball. Like it is what it is. Like if you want to waste time arguing about it, so be it. I heard an argument. If you go down the rabbit hole, you'll find so many crazy things out there. And I believe it was Rich Paul making an argument that both Kobe and Jordan came from two parent homes. So that's why they have this like killer gene or selfish gene in them. That's why they want the shot and all this stuff. And that LeBron didn't. And so his perspective and the way he plays is different because he came from a single parent home. And that's played a role in even how he plays basketball. And that could all well and be true. But again, I go back to the initial point of what are we doing here? Why are we arguing?
1: A two family home, a two parent home?
2: Did
1: Magic grew up in a two-parent home. He played the same type of game. He wanted to.
2: This continues to highlight why the argument is so dumb. Is people are just going to use whatever they have at their disposal to try to make their point, when in reality, you can't compare the two. It's different eras, different players. Why are we wasting our time on this?
1: This is just my whole thing.
2: If smart people, especially with the access you have to information and technology and everything else, figure out a cure for cancer. Figure out other stuff. Why are we wasting time on a debate about LeBron and Jordan?
0: Yeah, go to University of Maryland Global Campus.
1: You know what? 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
1: There are some things that are just not explainable, and it transcends time. It transcends evolution. A guy like Bo Jackson, it transcends eras. His fast and his athleticism as one of the most gifted and amazing athletes, that's not going to change. Not today, tomorrow, or yesterday. It's just not going to change. Deion Sanders, that's not going to change. You're not going to see what those guys were. Michael Jackson as a performer. You're not going to see that talent. I don't care how good, people get or how good technology gets. There's just Mike Tyson. You're not going to see a boxer was able to do the things that he did when he was in his prime. There are certain guys that they just transcend time. And Michael Jordan is one of those guys. I wasn't even making the discussion point that he's like better than LeBron. I was just basically saying, like, MJ is the GOAT. That's, I hit him with it. You know what it was? Yeah, I did. Because I sent that video of MJ throwing LeBron James in the trash. Like, oh, I sent
0: funny.
1: Him that.
0: That's just funny.
1: I thought it was funny, but it erupted into him going into defense mode and saying that all old people emotionally support Michael Jordan. They don't use logic and sound reasoning. They use emotions. And I'm like, I don't see it as being emotions, because there are other guys from the past that you could debate are the greatest basketball players of all time. If we're just talking, taking emotion out of it, looking at what the accomplishments were, you could look at other players and say greatest of all time. If that's what the argument was, I'm just saying MJ transcends time and evolution. It just is, yeah, it's different times, different era, but Michael Jordan would still be Michael Jordan today. That's like, to me, that's, and if you never got the opportunity to see the man play, it's sad. Like, if you didn't get an opportunity to see Barry Sanders play, Barry Sanders would be just as good in today's NFL as he was, and he might be better. He might be better just based on how the offensive sets are and different things like that. There's certain guys that you just can't, you got to take logic out of it, and you just have to look at it as they were blessed by the hand of God himself, and they just happened to be the person that was chosen. Like, you can't use evolution for it. You just can't. Not from my estimation, you can't do it. That's all I'm saying.
0: By the way, and there's a follow-up to this. I want to let people know. With the iHeartRadio app, you can stream us wherever you happen to be. 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So, remember when LeVar changed his intro music in hour two of the program a couple of days ago, and who's the artist? It's reggae, right? But who's the artist?
1: Sizzler.
0: Okay.
1: I believe.
0: So I said, and I wasn't trying to be a wise ass, I said, hey, for anybody listening in Jamaica right now, we appreciate you, and kind of gave him a shout out. Michelle reached out on social media. She listens to the show every day in Jamaica. She heard the shout out. Yeah. So we are represented globally here. All right. This is not just, all right. So we got to be clear. Here. Yeah.
1: Oh gosh. That's a funny thing. It's like certain places, like if you hear London, England, like you got to start trying to speak London, like London, England type of deal. When you hear Jamaica, the first thing people do is start trying to speak like a Jamaican. It's kind of interesting.
0: What if they're both? Because Leon Edwards,
1: it's interesting,
0: of the UFC,
1: because a lot of them, Jamaican, a lot of, yeah.
0: Yeah.
1: British.
0: British,
1: yeah.
0: But Jamaican.
1: Yeah. Well, it's from there. The crown. You know, wasn't Jamaica under the crown? I believe they were part of the crown.
0: Nah, Petrus would know that, not me.
1: Yeah. Well, I think I would know it.
0: Well, Vic Darchinian, former boxer, he is Armenian, but lived in Australia. So imagine getting an Armo and an Aussie all in one. So there's a lot of.
1: I want to say the Caribbean as a whole was under the rule of the British crown. I want to say.
0: Hey, what do I know? I mean, my wife's Mexican. I have no idea.
1: Oh, I put it in my
0: All right. So,
1: in the wrong place.
0: Coming up next year.
1: That wouldn't be the first time you heard me say that.
3: Viva Mexico.
0: Yeah. Coming up next year, we are going to close up shop with another edition of The Leftovers right here on Fox Sports Radio.
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14: John Polk was my nemesis. 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

0: Two pros and a cup of Joe, Fox Sports Radio, LeVar Arrington, Brady Quinn, Jonas Knox with you here. We're going to be back on the air tomorrow, same time, same place, 6 a.m. Eastern time, 3 o'clock Pacific for a Thursday edition of the show. Before we get to the leftovers, though, a reminder, if you've missed any of today's show, you'll want to catch the podcast. 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Today's pod will be posted. 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
1: Time to find out what's left.
2: Sounds incredible.
1: Here's the leftovers.
0: All right, LaRae, what do we got?
3: Well, I just saw this on the news this morning. The World Cup is coming to the United States and to LA specifically, but we're not sure if the fans are, because hotels are not filling up as expected. 80% of the hotels are reporting low bookings. Initial turnout expectations were super high, and the hotels were raising the prices by 300%. So a lot of rooms were going for over $1,000 a piece. They have dropped by over 40% now from their peak. Just trying to fill rooms.
4: Yeah, it's called price gouging. It's ridiculous, man. Like, I understand it's a big-time world event. There's high expectations. But as Jonas said, sometimes it's not so bad just to be sitting back on your couch, open up a beer, and kick your feet up, man, and watch the game there.
0: $1,000 a night.
3: A night.
4: It's ridiculous.
0: To watch soccer.
5: Dang.
0: Okay.
5: It's the greatest sport in the world.
0: Yeah.
6: Sure.
5: Jeez.
3: I mean, people aren't even booking concert tickets right now. Did you guys see all the different concerts that have been canceled?
5: 1,200. Yeah. I mean, there's a lot of people.
3: No one's
5: spending money.
3: Just no one's spending money right now.
5: Spending money.
4: Because it's too damn expensive.
3: Ding, ding, ding, ding.
4: I mean, hell.
5: You got to spend over
4: $1,000 the other night. It's like, and I hate to call it Chipotle. I'm a huge Chipotle fan, but
5: they're expensive.
4: Dude, when I was young, this is like back in high school. So like early 2000s. You're telling me in 20 years a burrito goes from costing $5 to like $22?
0: Is it $22 for a burrito at Chipotle?
4: Bro, for the same burrito I used to get back then, if you get extra chicken or extra meat on that stuff, a little guac, which they add on and throw on extra on the price, it's expensive as hell.
0: I mean, I've been trying to tell you for
4: a little
0: years.
4: Guac?
0: Hey, you want some daddy's guac? It's free.
4: Oh, no.
5: Yeah.
4: You know
3: honestly,
4: what?
3: Homemade guacamole sounds great.
4: I almost didn't bring that up because I was afraid they were going to say that.
0: I'll tell you right now.
4: Man.
0: Listen, I'll go to Dublin
5: daddy's
0: right now.
5: Guac. I saw what daddy's guac.
4: You must got some Greek in you, Jonas. Like. You got some Greek in you, man.
5: Daddy splat.
0: What are you talking about? That chili was...
5: That looked like splat.
0: Incredible. Huh? Yeah, daddy made chili.
4: You need a better base. It looked almost like a soup.
5: It was a splat. What you got, Lorraine? Come on.
3: Okay, we got some more news here. Congratulations to LaMelo Ball and his partner, Anna Montana. Yeah, they're not married. They're just partners.
0: Her name's Anna Montana?
3: Anna Montana.
0: Porn star?
3: No.
5: I don't think so.
3: Anyways, they welcomed their first baby to the world. And with a new baby, they also welcomed a new nonprofit initiative called I Am Fertility, an organization whose goal is to support women navigating IVF and fertility issues. And it's including a financial aid opportunity called the Hope Grant. And they're taking applications for, you know, moms who are attempting to conceive until June 1st.
4: That's good stuff.
3: Yeah, good stuff.
4: Yeah.
5: Okay.
4: They're helping people out. Yeah. It's good.
5: Okay.
4: Did you want us to go more in depth on that?
3: I can move on to the next one, too. You're going to love this one. I know how much you guys love bananas. And, you know, banana ball, it's my thing.
5: No.
3: Dancing with the Stars.
5: Don't put that on us, though.
4: Don't tell me Dancing with the Stars is doing this now, too.
3: Well, they've announced their third star that they're taking, and they're taking Savannah Bananas infield Jackson Olsen.
4: Why are we doing this?
3: To be selected, so that's exciting.
4: This is the baseball version of the WWE. It really is. It really is.
0: Like, there's so many good baseball players out there right now. And
4: yes, they're absolute stars. Like, talented,
3: but do
4: really
3: they have
4: 2 players.
3: Million followers on TikTok?
4: Exactly. That's
0: There it is right there.
4: Wow. I'm going to impose a $10 fine on myself. I'm out.
5: I feel like this should have been good, bad, and the ugly, too.
0: Oh, damn!
5: Bye!
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14: The herd with Colin Cowherd starts now.
13: Okay, here we go. Here we go. It is a Wednesday. We are live. NBA Combine's in Chicago, so are we. It's the herd. Wherever you may be, however you may be watching, listening, whatever platform, thanks for making us part of your day. Well, remember in the Avengers, Thanos? I am inevitable. That last night is Wemby. Off his ejection, 27 points, 17 rebounds, highest plus minus for the Spurs, 3 blocks, more assists than anybody the Timberwolves had. It's inevitable. Last night felt like to me the beginning of the end to every NBA franchise not name Oklahoma City for the next decade. 16 points, 6 minutes, assists, blocks. Minnesota is long, athletic, and deep. Incredibly well coached. They're built specifically to stop a Jokic or a Wemby. Can't. Rudy Gobert benched, played off the floor. Four-time defensive player of the year, Rudy Gobert, played off the floor. He gave Jokic headaches. Can't do anything. I mean, this team, the only thing they do occasionally is get in their own way. Wemby, frustrated, gets ejected. Reminds me last year of the Seahawks. I kept saying all year, they look different. Turn the sound down. Longer, faster, deeper, bigger than every team in the league. But they had this turnover issue. Remember the Seahawks? They were second in the NFL in giveaways. Then they cleaned it up in the playoffs, didn't have a turnover, flew through it and won a Super Bowl. That's what I feel like I'm watching. I mean, their top seven rotation average is 23 years old. You're not supposed to look like this. Minnesota's literally constructed to beat bigs. And they gave Jokic, the best player in the world, we thought last year, all sorts of trouble. Gobert, ineffective, played off the floor. Well, Colin, OKC was young last year. Not really. SGA, seventh year in the league. Hartenstein, seventh year in the league. Alex Caruso, in his 30s. A lot of their key players in the rotation were men. The three best players in this team are 20, 21, and 22. Even young Shaq and Kobe, the first title, it was Shaq's eighth year in the league. It was Kobe's fourth and his fourth straight playoff run. You think they're kids. They were kids with Del Harris. They weren't kids with Phil Jackson. I can't watch the Spurs, who outscored Minnesota, built to beat them in every quarter. Every quarter. The maturity of Wemby, frustrated. What would he be like? Undeniable and invincible. Outscored Minnesota in every quarter. I mean, think about this. Rudy Gobert, length, size, Randall, Naz Reid. Okay, that clogs up the lane. Now they had 68 points in the lane. 68. I mean, that's insane to me. And what's scary is, in their three playoff losses in the much deeper, better West, two are by one possession. And their best players are 20, 21, 22. All are getting significantly better. Dylan Harper does not look like today, the first month in the league. He doesn't look like the same player. I mean, is Dylan Harper going to battle for an all-NBA spot next year? Stephon Castle, Wemby's the best player in the league. Two-way player, he's the best player right now in the league. And like he's separating from everybody else. We think of Jaylen Brown as a high-end two-way player. Klay Thompson for a year. It's a totally different sport. Even Ant, one of the game's superstars, admitted after, we can't do anything.
15: Some of the stuff that Wemby was doing, you can't, you don't really have too much of an answer for it. Just kind of hope he misses. But he was making, he came out high, he made a bunch of shots. I feel like we adjusted, fought back in the game. Tried to dig ourselves out of the hole, but I mean, eventually they created another league.
13: Of all the teams and all the games, to basically play four-time defensive player of the year, Rudy Gobert, off the floor, that's like, we give up. Just remember how many problems Rudy Gobert gave Jokic. Wemby's ascending. Wemby's getting better. Dylan Harper's a totally different player in the last 4 months. Stephon Castle, again, that's one of the best two-way players in the game. I'm not even mentioning other ancillary pieces. I mean, you forget that De'Aaron Fox, he was the best player on the Kings years ago. He just gets lost with his. I can't watch them and not see the Seahawks last year. Remember that game with the Seahawks where they had, like, Darnold had four picks and they were driving for a win against the Rams? And you're like, no other, if Stafford had four picks against the Seahawks, they'd have blown him out. And you're like, if Seattle's driving for the win, you should be getting beat by 30. That's what I feel like I'm watching. When they don't beat themselves, it's inevitable. All right, Tom Haberstroh, good writer, Substack, Yahoo Sports, wrote an article yesterday saying that LeBron James just in his Laker career is a Hall of Famer. And you look at the numbers and 26-8-8 in the title. Yeah, it's very much like Tom Brady in New England. There's an article many written about Brady. Just if you look at his career, 40 years old on is a Hall of Famer. And you're like, yeah, he is. Go look at the numbers. Same with LeBron. He's in LA 8 years, longer than you think, right? He is a Hall of Famer. But I think the most impressive thing about his LA stay, do you remember how bad they were pre-LeBron? The five previous seasons, no playoffs, hard to do in the NBA, and they had the worst record in the league for 5 years, worse than the Wizards. Let me repeat, worse than the Bulls, worse than the Wizards. That was the Lakers. He overcame, and this is virtually impossible to do in pro sports, he's overcome poor owners. The buses were among the poorest owners with a tiny staff, right? It was basically Kurt Rambis, a couple of bus kids, Jeannie Buss, and Rob Pelinka, a former agent. Tiny, tiny staff. They went through how many coaches? Four coaches, 8 years, Darvin Ham, total whiff. Gave Alex Caruso away. In fact, two of the great things the Lakers did is find Alex Caruso and Austin Reeves undrafted. That's like the two feathers in their cap. But if you look at OKC and San Antonio, the two current best rosters overwhelmingly built through the draft, they don't draft anybody that can play. They were complete, did no playoffs for 5 years. LeBron gets there, 8 years, six playoffs. So it's very much like, I look at LeBron like I look, the best actor probably in my life, and there's been dozens, Jack Nicholson, good in every era. In the 70s, he's doing One Flew Over the Cuckoo's Nest in Chinatown. And then in the 80s, he's got Terms of Endearment and The Shining. And then in the 90s, he's got A Few Good Men and As Good as It Gets. And then in the 2000s, he's got Departed. Didn't matter the director. It didn't matter the producer. Didn't matter what the studio was. It didn't matter. Didn't matter who the co-stars were. Every decade, you're like, yeah, that's the best actor. Meryl Streep's got the same thing. That's LeBron. Coaches, good management, rich owner, poor owner. He's great. And I mean, that's why Nick Wright came on this week. And I asked Nick, I said, listen, he needs to take a pay cut. And Nick Wright was offended by it.
17: I desperately hope he comes back. I don't know if he'll want to. I don't know if he will. I am offended on LeBron's behalf that he's the only guy that we asked to take these pay cuts. If LeBron takes anything under the 1 year max, it's charity. And he can give charity if he'd like, but he is still one of the dozen most impactful players in a series.
13: There's no question about that. And even Michael Jordan, who many of you consider the GOAT, didn't start winning multiple playoff series, getting to conference championships, getting to finals and winning them until Phil Jackson arrived, right? Until Scottie Pippen arrived. Everybody needs help. Nobody plays on an island. Larry Bird's best team is the one that Walton played on. Magic was really good. He was really good when they, you know, got him a Michael Cooper instead of battling a Norm Nixon next to him. Had some similar, you know, styles. You know, like Magic needed the perfect components. And LeBron goes to L.A. They had the worst record in the league for 5 years. One of the smallest front offices. Bus family all over it. Friends and family staff. Eventually they hire, you know, the late Kobe Bryant's agent. He's your general manager. He's not a personnel guy. He's not a scout. That doesn't mean they haven't done some good things, but that's what's impressive to me is that when he went to the Lakers, I said this yesterday, he made a choice. He did not choose the best roster and the best front office, and he's made it work. 8 years, six playoff appearances. As it should be noted, the two or three best GMs in the league are all now out west. And it's no longer big budget movie NBA, just collect stars. It's now independent film. What can you do for a little budget? And that's why the league has changed. J-Mac.
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1: Stu Gatz and Company live here on Fox Sports Radio. She's Monty Bolaños and I'm Dan Beyer. Sitting in for Stu. The company's Isaac Lohengrin, Jason Stewart, and Iowa Sam. Isaac will be with us in a second to give us an update. Then on the other side of that, Stu chats with Tim Legler, NBA on ABC analyst. I do want to point out that in a segment where we said we don't know what's happening with LeBron because we're hearing two sides of the story, I took two sides of a story, and I was on one side, and then I jumped to the other. But my feet are now firmly on the side of the Lakers leaking that story. I changed my opinion. I'm not putting two stories out there, but I changed my opinion mid-segment when Isaac made us answer the question on who leaked what.
2: Oh, yeah, no, I think me too, and I think that's the whole point. That's what we're realizing. It's like we don't know anything.
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2: No, no, not at all. 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You get to change your mind.
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1: Now, SGA couldn't be here to accept this award, so Monty will accept it on his behalf, put it in her room.
2: Yes.
1: And you and Sean can enjoy that.
2: Yes. Like that Joey award. Tribbiani taking the the award from the actress, the Soapy. The Soapy
1: That's
2: Award
1: right.
2: for Best Supporting Actress.
1: On behalf and brought it
2: home. On behalf in it.
1: Isaac Lohengrin would never do such a thing. He's here with the latest, and then Stu and Tim Legler on the other side.
3: Breaking news. Oh, yes, I would. Gotta be honest. Two things I'm ruthless about, that and free food in the break room.
2: Aren't we all?
3: Fox Sports, that's a good point. Guys, the NFL announced today that its first ever Thanksgiving Eve game will take place Wednesday, November 25th, when the Los Angeles Rams host the Green Bay Packers. Earlier today, more international matchups were announced, including the Saints against the Steelers in Paris in Week 7, NFL's first ever regular season game in France. New England Patriots rookie linebacker Quintavious Hutchins pled not guilty today to a domestic assault charge. Hutchins, who was the Patriots' seventh-round draft choice out of Boston College, is accused of forcefully grabbing a woman by the neck yesterday at a Boston College residence hall. In Major League Baseball, New York Yankees pitcher Max Fried left today's 7-0 loss at Baltimore after three innings with left elbow posterior soreness. He'll have an MRI tomorrow. New York Mets catcher Francisco Alvarez will need surgery after being diagnosed with a torn meniscus in his right knee. The Cleveland Guardians defeated the Los Angeles Angels 4-2 today, sweeping their three-game series. That's what's trending. Now, let's turn things over to Stu Gatz.
4: The great and very busy Tim Legler is with us here, ESPN, Cavs Pistons tonight. He is on the call of the game. Legs, do you like calling the games? I know you've been doing it for 2 years now. Do you enjoy the calling of the games? Because you seem busier than ever right now.
5: Love it. Absolutely love it, man. There's just, you know, look, I've always approached my job, whether I was doing studio or calling games, as like, you know, the ability to teach. Like, that's what I love to do is teach. Like, hopefully in some way make the viewer just smarter, like the next time they watch a game or find something interesting in the game, maybe that you didn't even realize was interesting. So studio work is different because it's either like pregame, so you have a chance to like really think about it and then do this pre-produced piece or whatever, like you put a lot of thought into, or after the game, it's like what just happened. Let's talk about it. Doing it in real time and being able to teach while it's happening is the greatest challenge in the industry. So the adrenaline that comes with that and the energy in the building, there's nothing like it, man. So, yes, this has been incredible. Last couple seasons being like a full-time game analyst has been great.
6: Well, Legs, you're very good at it. And as somebody, like, I stopped doing my sidelines, I think, in 23, and I'm super jealous because I wanted to overlap with you. I wanted, because you're one of my favorite analysts of all time. And so it's just like, man, when you do color, it's very good. So just wanted to drop that compliment in your lap.
5: Appreciate that, man. Very much. Thank you. It's nice to say.
4: Is there, yes, go for it, Sue. I was going to say, is there a question in there? But go ahead, Izzy.
6: No, I was going to follow up with, you did game four, right, of Knicks and...
5: yes.
6: The closeout game.
5: Yes.
6: What are your thoughts on the Knicks and their sort of, odd to say this in the playoffs, evolving offense?
5: Well, yeah, it's gone from evolving to peak level in a very short period of time. Like that to me is what's incredible about the story. They tweaked their offense during the season and then a bigger tweak in the middle of the Atlanta series, and they're down 2-1, and you know, the pressure cooker that New York represents and like what that team was facing, what Mike Brown was facing. And basically they made the determination that Karl-Anthony Towns, he's a power player, but he wants to play at the elbows, top of the key a lot. That's where he's comfortable. So rather than call set stuff, which Mike Brown does not want to, and trying to get him touches in areas of the floor that he's comfortable, because that's just not what Mike Brown wants to do. He wants to play organically in the flow. Well, then how about we create some options offensively that take advantage of where he likes to catch it and his size and really skill as a passer that was not really appreciated, valued, or utilized to that point. And that's really what they did in the middle of the Atlanta series. It opened up their offense. Brunson as a screener on the baseline and then coming out to get the basketball. It's like a total wrinkle they put in that Atlanta could not solve. It completely flipped the series on its head. It continued into the Philadelphia series. And now what you ended up was a team that to down 2-1, verge of like just catastrophe, to this team's never played better in a matter of six games. Like literally, that's what we're talking about. And that really is what we're looking at. This is the best the Knicks offense has looked since the day they got Jalen Brunson. And what that does is it energizes your defense even more when you're having that kind of success and everybody's included offensively the way they are now. Your defense is actually now playing at its highest level. So you have this team that right now is an absolute buzzsaw. Certainly they have been for the teams that they played. And that's basically what played out at the end of the Philly series. They were limited, had some injuries, coming off the Boston seven gamer. They ran into this team that is just playing with so much force, confidence, and rhythm. That's what it looks like when you get those two things collide.
7: Legs, how important is OG Anunoby coming back for the Knicks and him being that potential X factor, whether it's the Pistons or the Cavs in that series?
5: Critical, because, you know, right now, like, this is probably the best I've ever seen OG Anunoby play. His defensive impact always been there. The offense, he's been really good. He's been good since he got to New York. His role expanded leaving Toronto. And he's like, wow, he's a better offensive player than you thought. But like what he's been doing lately and like the consistency with which he's producing, he's never done that. So yes, it's a massive loss. I do think they avoided a real problem. Like everybody kind of was waiting, holding their breath that next morning to see what was the result going to be for OG Anunoby. It sounds like it's a lot less than it could have been day to day. They certainly weren't going to play him in game four. The Philly series didn't need him. They might not even have played him in game five if they needed a game five back at home. Just rest him as long as you can. We're all going to wait and see what this looks like at the start of the series, but he is a force, man. He can guard anybody on the floor. And now you combine it with this guy that's getting you 20 plus every night shooting at the way he is from the 3-point line. You have like, this is what an all star player looks like, you know, an all league caliber player looks like, what he's doing right now. Now, I will say this, some of his loss has been tempered by the fact that Mikal Bridges found his offense toward the end of the Atlanta series that carried over into the Philly series. And he's on a heater of all heaters right now. What that guy is shooting over the past five games is mind blowing. And it has helped offset in the short term missing OG Anunoby. But long term, win the East, win a title, you're going to need OG Anunoby out there playing the way that he was.
4: I don't want to put words in his mouth, Taylor, but it seems like Tim Legler feels like the Knicks match up very well with Oklahoma City. I mean, how about that?
6: I know it's hard to tell, Tim, but Taylor's never been more excited.
4: Yes. I also don't want to get ahead of myself. They have another series to play, but I said, this is exciting. I
5: mean, well, look, you think about this, and whether it's Cleveland, Detroit, or obviously the Knicks are already in the conference finals. So whether it's Cleveland, Detroit with Kate Cunningham, Donovan Mitchell / James Harden, or Jalen Brunson, you know, and if it's Oklahoma City that ended up being the finals against Shea Gilgeous-Alexander, I mean, you know, it's like the best of the best at that position.
1: Yes.
5: You know, it's just like, you know, in the way that those guys control everything for their teams. But look, I'm not getting ahead of myself, man. You know, and calling games means you're a lot less likely to get ahead of yourself. You're in studio, you can say whatever. And then tomorrow I'll say whatever else. And the next day I'll say something different.
1: Yes, yes.
5: Calling games is a little bit different because you go into them giving teams the benefit of the doubt, right? And you don't know how it's about to go. And we have the Knicks already sitting there. I don't know who's going to win this Detroit-Cleveland series. I don't know who's going to win San Antonio and Minnesota either, man. There's work to be done for San Antonio to even get the good fortune of playing Oklahoma City. And then obviously tonight is like the pivotal game, obviously, in this series with Detroit Cleveland.
6: Not quite as big as the game two, but pivotal.
1: No, game two to me is the second most important game of the series. Like, so I mean, what do you think?
5: Well, we all know game two.
1: Yes,
5: so I mean,
1: thank you. Everyone,
5: you know, how many champions in history did not win game two?
1: Yes. I mean, it's a game that can really dictate the rest of the series. You're down 1-0 and that game two becomes, you know, vastly important. You know, that's why game two, there's so much emphasis. And if you're up 1-0, you can end the series on a game two. How about that?
5: I think if you went and really charted all of this, the second inning in baseball, like game two of a hockey series, the second round in boxing.
1: Yep.
5: That's right. It's all of these things are very determinant in who ends up ultimately winning. I think game two in the NBA at the top of the list of important must-haves.
1: Well, thank you, Legs. I appreciate it. Keep your eye on the second hole of the PGA Championship this weekend, guys. It's a big hole. I'm telling you.
6: That's exactly what Stu's going to do is chart all of this.
1: Taylor has a quick point. Hold on. We'll get Legs out of here in just a second. Taylor has a quick point. Go ahead, Taylor.
7: Yeah, I was just going to clarify. I haven't been this excited about the Knicks, Stu, since they won the NBA Cup.
1: Right. Okay. He has the cup right there, Legs. Yes.
5: Listen, you think about it, man. Like, you got, you know, a team that a city that loves basketball this much, a franchise like the Knicks, 53 years. I mean, that's what we're talking about.
1: Yes.
5: I think since those glory days, they went four straight Eastern Conference finals, I think from 71 to 74, two finals appearances. Since then, I think this is their seventh conference finals appearance. They've been to the finals a couple times, have not been able to get it across the finish line. I think the way this team is playing right now, I think all Knicks fans feel exactly the same way. They feel like this could be the end. Oh, this drought.
6: I don't know what I would do if the Dolphins won a Super Bowl, but I imagine it's close to what Taylor feels like right now, because it's as close as he's ever been.
5: Well, think about this guy.
1: Well, he was there a year ago.
5: The Commanders are my squad, as everybody knows. It's been since 91.
1: Right.
5: So you're talking about 35 years, and guess what? You got to tack on 18 more to get to the Knicks. I mean, this is how long this has been, man.
1: Yes. We're starting for it. Go ahead, Iz.
6: We've been talking a lot of playoffs. I was looking because I was like, man, you were in a playoff series that I'd loved. And then I realized that's your only playoff series in your career. Not your fault.
5: No. And look, it's honestly that the course of my career changed when I, you know, at the height of my career when I was 29 and I thought I was the best shooter in the league and I blew my knee up, man, badly. And I never really recovered from that. I retired at a younger age, or else, you know, you never know where your career would lead you, what team you could go to later in your career and compete for a championship. It wasn't able to happen for me, but it's okay.
6: So, but Stu, I don't know if you remember this series. This was Chris Webber, Juwan Howard, Cal Chaney, Rod Strickland on that team against, of course, the Bulls of 97. And it was three games, so it was a sweep.
5: 3-0, but
6: man, they were all amazing.
5: Close.
6: What was your favorite memory of that, and why was it Michael Jordan dropping 55?
5: Well, Jordan dropped 55 in game one, I believe it was. That was certainly memorable. But for me, it was
1: of course, big game.
5: Going into the arena at home when the series shifted, first two were in Chicago. We go to Washington, and we go into the arena and just like played there for 4 years. I never felt anything like the electricity getting even to the arena that night. Like it was like the Bulls were in town for a playoff series. That was the best home environment that particular night I ever experienced when I was playing in Washington. And we took them right to the wire. I think Scottie Pippen had a 3-point play inside of a minute to go that gave them the lead, and they were able to hold on. They beat us three straight. But after the game, Michael Jordan famously said, "The bullets are the next team to look out for in the Eastern Conference because of all of the young, big talent we had. And then we proceeded to trade it all away after that.
6: So it was the closest sweep I've ever watched.
5: Yeah, we traded Weber. We had already traded Rashid at that point after 1 year. We traded Ben Wallace away. We traded Weber. Everybody left, man.
6: Wait till LeBron gets there.
4: Hold on. We'll get to that in a second. When Jordan says you're close, what you do is you trade away all your best players. That's what you do. We'll let Tim get out of here in just a second. Taylor has a theory here. The only way that LeBron can catch Jordan is if he does something that Jordan couldn't do, go to Washington and win an NBA title. How do you feel about that if he were to pull that off?
5: I think everybody would probably put him there if he pulls that off. I mean, that's just looking at where they are right now. They've already had a bunch of lottery picks. They just added the number one pick in the draft. But they're so young. They seem so far away. If LeBron were able to go there in 1 year and do that, pairing up with AD again, I think a lot of people would put LeBron there.
6: Looks like they got a hole in the small forward spot. I think it's perfect for him.
4: They got a hold of the power forward. He's always injured. Anyway, listen, it's the right thing to say. Just say yes because he knows LeBron's not going to do it, meaning go to Washington. That's not where he's going. Game five tonight, Cavs and Pistons. Tim Legler is on the call. He is excellent. He knows more basketball than any person I know by a lot, except for Israel Gutierrez, close second. Tim, thanks for the time. We appreciate it. Were you nervous before that game two in the playoffs? Were you nervous? The game, you know?
5: Always. Game two.
4: All right, Legs. We appreciate the time during a busy time. Thank you for doing this, man.
5: You got it. Anytime, guys.
1: You know, Monty, they say it's blasphemous. The guy's talking NBA playoffs. Blasphemous to talk Stanley Cup playoffs? No. We're talking hockey here on Stu Gotts and Company Live.
2: That's right.
1: Yes. Do you know how many teams are still alive?
2: Seven.
1: That is correct. We'll tell you who to root for in the Stanley Cup playoffs. She's Monty. I'm Dan Beyer. That's next here on Stu Gotts and Company Live on Fox Sports Radio.
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0: Mike Harmon.
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17: Daryl Morey fired as NBA GM in Philadelphia. 19 years as a GM, no titles, no finals appearance, a conference final appearance. And he was good at giving up a lot of assets to get stars at all cost. And that's the problem. It cost him his job. I mentioned this, and I didn't have any information on this, that maybe you could get Joel Embiid and you could send him someplace like Sacramento. And then I saw something yesterday where that Sabonis might be available and Joel Embiid would go to Sacramento. I'm like, okay. I don't know if it's pennies on the...
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14: If none of those teams can win, cheer for Northern U.S.-based teams that have won. So we're talking about Pittsburgh. We're talking about Washington. Heck, I'm even putting St. Louis in all of this. The Islanders, Devils, Flyers, even the Minnesota Wild, who are still alive right now. Those seven teams are on the third tier of teams you can cheer for.
5: Okay.
14: The next tier, two squads. Newbies that aren't newbies. Colorado Avalanche and the Columbus Blue Jackets. You can cheer for them. If the Avalanche move on and we get a final with, say, another team that hasn't been mentioned, that has already advanced to the Eastern Conference Finals, cheer for Colorado in that scenario. Columbus didn't make the playoffs, but they have to be included. Next up, the newbies, who are actual newbies. Utah and Seattle, middle of the pack. Yeah, they've got good fan bases. Their cities aren't littered with sports teams that could win in any other sport. Utah and Seattle are next. The next one, the other original six members that weren't Canadian. That means it's Boston, the Rangers, the Blackhawks, and the Red Wings. Those right now are your six tiers. I've got three more to go. Seventh tier. If it comes down to it, cheer for the California Kids.
5: Okay.
14: Cheer for the LA Kings, Anaheim Ducks. You're becoming a Ducks fan, so is Sam. San Jose Sharks, cheer for them. The second to last tier, any of the Sun Belt teams. I'm talking Carolina. I'm talking about Nashville, Dallas, Tampa Bay, Florida. They really shouldn't have hockey teams. You know, just it's just it doesn't mix. It doesn't work. Even though they're winning cups, it doesn't work. And finally, never, ever, ever, ever should you cheer for the Vegas Golden Knights. They're new. They're winning.
5: They took everyone's players.
14: I just cheer against Vegas. That's all it is. Yes, they took. Yeah, they were good right away.
5: Right away.
14: They go to the finals.
5: No struggle.
14: Then they go win a cup. Like, for a city that doesn't care about, you know, I mean, like, oh, look at the great Vegas support. They're all transplants anyway. There it is, your Stanley Cup playoff fan tiers.
5: I totally agree, Dan. That's so right. All right, so we're going for Montreal.
14: Yes.
5: Let's go, Montreal.
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17: Here's something pretty disturbing I discovered while researching this podcast. This is what it actually says on the Los Angeles Police Department website. The site states that the Adult Missing Persons Unit investigates 3,200 cases a month, and 70% of those missing people are found or returned voluntarily within 2 or 3 days. It goes on to explain, and I quote here, "Since being a missing person is not a crime, police are given a very limited role while conducting these types of investigations." At the bottom of the webpage, it gets more disturbing. There's a section titled, "What if they never returned?" And here's the official police advice. In such situations, you may want to enlist the services of a private investigator to assist in your search. If you can't afford a PI, the police elaborate, quote, "Another option would be to contact the Salvation Army, which has a missing persons locator program." There is not a single sentence on the LAPD website that would lead a loved one of a missing person to have any faith that the police would properly investigate it. What the LAPD is basically saying is, if someone you love goes missing, don't overreact. They'll probably turn up, unless they don't, in which case you should get someone besides the police to look into it. All this is my way of saying, if the police took missing persons cases as seriously as they do, say, bank robberies, I wouldn't have had to do this podcast in the first place and end up chasing a violent criminal halfway around the country. I'm Neil Strauss, and you can hear the full story of To Live and Die in L.A.
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1: All right, he is fresh off his trip to Bandon Dunes, former Washington State Cougars quarterback, and with U4 Sports, Alex Brink is back on the Rip City Drive. Alex, I have not been to Bandon Dunes, the golf heaven. I'm jealous that you got to go, but how was the experience?
2: Wait. You've never been to Bandon Dunes?
1: I haven't, and the only reason why, Alex, is that I don't want to go by myself, and I haven't been able to find a time where I can get a group of my golfing buddies together to go, and so I feel like I'm missing out because everyone that's been, they, one, think I'm an idiot for not going, and two, they're like, you're not going to believe it. It is literally golf heaven.
2: Well, I'd be happy to go with you, Chad, anytime, just so you can experience it, because it certainly is, it is golf heaven. You got to get down there for sure, but my experience is fantastic. It's, Bandon's the type of place, if you get the right weather, probably if you, no matter what the weather, but certainly when you get the right weather, it is heaven on earth. So we got great weather, and I was there Sunday to Wednesday. I got 5 full rounds in, plus the par three. I played a lot of golf. It's probably about my max golf capacity, honestly, and it was all in support of a really cool organization called the Freshwater Trust. They've been running the Fight for Fish tournament down there for 22 years, so I got to be a part of that, which was pretty special. It's a special group of people.
1: That is pretty awesome. I'm so glad. Now, when you're on the course, did you have a caddy with you to kind of give you pointers and help you understand the lay of the course?
2: I did. I think I'm a little biased down there. You kind of have to. I mean, the greens are certainly a little, they can be a little tricky. Also off the tee boxes, particularly when you're playing like a course like Bandon Trails that's got a little different feel to it, or Pacific Dunes, it's nice to know that like you don't have to pull driver every time, and you could hit iron or you could hit something else. So like that was a big part of it. I felt like knowing where to hit it and how to hit it is a huge piece, and you really can't do it without a caddy. And these guys have been there, a lot of them 20 plus years. I mean, they know the course inside and out.
1: Yeah, no doubt. Now, you've played a lot of golf in a lot of different places. How challenging overall are the courses at Bandon?
2: Well, it certainly depends on the weather, right? Like, if the wind's blowing, it changes the calculus of all of it. I think Pacific Dunes, in my opinion, when the wind's blowing, it's one of the harder courses out there. It's hard to hit. It's hard to hit fairways. It's super tight. That can be a real challenge. The holes down on the water are spectacular, but can be a challenge. But also Bandon Trails. Bandon Trails is a really tough track. It's one of my favorite. It's probably my favorite one down there to play. Visually, my first ever round down there was at the OG Bandon Dunes course. So like that's probably where my heart is. But, as far as the playability, Bandon Trails is difficult and super fun. But, again, we got pretty mild conditions. So that makes it really enjoyable when it's not windy and rainy.
1: So the conditions were mild throughout the entire trip then?
2: Yeah, it was, you get 10 or 12 mile per hour winds, probably some gusts in the 15, but nothing like you see the fun social media posts when people are, trying to hit drivers into par threes or, the wind's whipping up their clothes.
1: All right. You got to talk to me about the hole-in-one experience. It's your first. It's pretty freaking awesome. I was so happy when you texted me. You said, dude, I just got my first hole-in-one. What course, what hole, what distance? Lay it out for us.
2: Yeah, I kind of buried the lead, I guess, to some degree, right? Like, the trip was great, but this was certainly the highlight I did. I got my first ever hole-in-one, Bandon Dunes number 2. It was also in kind of a competitive scoring round for the tournament.
1: Yes. Ran,
2: so that was really fun. And, Bandon Dunes is about 100, it was 170 yards true. I played it about 175. So anybody that's played there, you got to hit it up the hill a little bit. And, I hit a 7-iron about as good as I could hit it, to be honest with you, and kind of ripped it off a backstop, and I couldn't see it. Like that's the kind of was wild, right? It was like, I couldn't see it with where the pin was. And a guy playing in our group hit a great shot too. We walked up on the green and the caddy goes, boys, there's only one ball here. And I was like, no way. Like, right. It's like here, like it would happen here. And we kind of peek all around the into a collection area, and there was only one ball on the green. And so I walked over the top of the cup and I saw my mark on the ball. And needless to say, I went pretty crazy. It was it was really special. Super fun moment. I got to share it with some great people, that were in my group. And it was fun. It's hard. Then you got to go tee off on the next tee box. It's like my heart was pounding. I was like, felt like a tour guy. You know what I mean? Pretty special moment for sure.
1: Gosh, that's so awesome, man. And that's the thing too, is like your heart starts pounding, your blood's pumping, and then you got to step up to the tee box and be able to return to form, because the last thing you want to do is duff a drive after getting an ace.
2: You know what the worst part is? Here's the worst part, right? This is how, like, you know, out of body I was, is I used the hole in one ball on number three. I forgot to put it away, so I played the whole hole with it. And the caddy didn't want to tell me, right, because, like, we're in this round. So we get to this fourth tee box. I go to tee it up. He's like, brother, what are you doing? Like, give me that ball. I was like, oh, gosh, yeah, I totally forgot, you know. But, you know, it's funny. You said I texted you, and people are like, why are you texting Chad, right? Like, you have been one of these people in my recent life on my golf journey to continue to improve, all thanks to the Henninger Golf Farm and Brian Henninger and Amy Simonson, right? So, like, you know. You knew how important it was to me, so I sent Brian and Amy a text to let them know you were on that short list of people that got a text as well, because we've had so much fun in our golf journeys together.
1: No, it's been great, because you really had a similar path that I did, Alex, where you've always played golf and you've always enjoyed it, but over the last few years, you really started to take it seriously and really try to up your game with the golf farm. And so to talk to you about your rounds and how you're playing and what's going on, it's like we're speaking the same language. So I was so excited for you. And, you know, a hole-in-one is like, you just don't expect it to happen. So when it does, it's just like such a bizarre experience. It's awesome.
2: So out of body. Such an out of body experience. It's very wild. You know? And then it was cool. There was a starter like up there in between two and three tee box, or the two and three green and tee box. And, right, so he's like radioing all over the course. So I pretty much walked up on every group, and they were, you know, giving me a high five, which is kind of cool.
1: Now, the most important question is, does your business partner and Oregon Duck, Ryan DiPaolo, have an ace?
2: You know, this is actually a very fortuitous conversation. He does not have an ace.
1: Yes!
2: We played in a charity golf tournament yesterday, and he sunk a putt for a few thousand dollars.
1: Yes.
2: He hit this long putt, and then he starts texting everybody in our organization, is it better to have a hole-in-one or sink a putt for big money? You know what I mean? And fortunately, everybody said hole-in-one.
1: Yeah, so, hole-in-one.
2: You know, he had that on me, at least.
1: Gosh, that's so awesome. I'm just sad that I remember back in the day that they used to put hole-in-ones in the newspaper like the Oregonian. I just wish I could have opened up the fish wrap and seen Alex Brink, ace, at Bandon Dunes. That would have been pretty sweet.
2: That would have been all time.
1: And then you could have cut it out and put it up in DiPaolo's office, too. He would have loved that.
2: Yeah, no doubt. Gosh. No doubt.
1: Okay, so well, good. I've got to go to Bandon Dunes, man. I'm so glad you had a chance to go. Now, I do have a couple of football questions for you coming out of the draft. You know, we talked a lot about Fernando Mendoza. I know you were really impressed with his run last year at Indiana. He goes to the Raiders, first overall pick. The team hired Clint Kubiak, who you know is coach. They also signed Kirk Cousins to be a quarterback. What do you think about that situation for Mendoza coming in as a rook?
2: Look, I think it's really, really good in the sense that he has somebody that he can learn from and compete with. You know, I think pretty highly of Kirk Cousins in general as a quarterback. You know, we've talked about that before. But I also, you know, you and I have talked about this a lot, that there's an element in the NFL where, especially if you're the first overall draft pick, going to a place like, the Raiders, where although I think they're better under Clint Kubiak, or they should be better, it's still been a tough organization,
1: yes,
2: right,
1: to very win much with. So.
2: And so, you know, I think for Mendoza to not have to go in and be the guy right away, I think is super important. It just gives him the freedom to go play and learn, and he'll be the guy probably at some point during the year is my guess. It's just that's the way it works when you're the number one overall pick as a quarterback. But if he's not, right, if Cousins plays well and he gets to sit and learn, it's only going to help his development along the way. And if you just think about some of the, you know, the really high level players that have, you know, that have had a chance to sit or, you know, have gone through transit, you know, we've talked to so much about, you know, Sam Dalton and like all the things he went through. And then we've talked about all the things that, you know, say a guy, you know, some of these guys that are sat at first and then got their opportunity, like Jordan Love with the Packers. I mean, I really think like that's the path to success in the NFL.
1: Well, that's what I was going to ask you by bringing in Cousins. That tells me that they'll start Mendoza if he's ready, but at least they know they've got a veteran they can lean on. I just think it's like the best of both worlds. If Mendoza dominates camp and is ready, you play him. If not, then there's no rush, right?
2: No doubt. And Cousins knows the offense and he knows what to expect. And so there's going to be like an element there where he's maybe a step ahead. And, you know, I just think in those situations when you can be the young guy that's the backup, right? There's less expectation to start. You can learn. You can learn. You can. And when you do get your chance, he's going to be ready. I mean, we know Fernando Mendoza as a player is, you know, he's uber gifted and super smart and all these things that like should lend to success in the NFL. But oftentimes when it has to happen right away, like, you know, like with Darnold at the Carolina and the Jets and things like that, it's not because they're bad situations organizationally. So I think the more important thing is Raiders got a good coach. They had a great draft class. They made some moves in free agency. So I think in general, it seems to be a more solidified situation than maybe it would have been, say, this time last year.
1: All right. As you know, I'm a big fan of Jordan Tyson and some of the Sun Devils with Kenny Dillingham. He was drafted by the Saints in the top 10, which is really cool. You know, health has always been a question mark for him, but how do you think his game will translate to the NFL level?
2: Yeah, I think it translates really well. I mean, he's kind of a five-tool player, so to speak, at wide receiver. I think he can really stretch the field with his speed, get a big frame, goes up and gets the ball, but he's a solid route runner. Yes, I think injuries, you know, that's been a little bit of a red flag, but it, in the NFL, if you can get a dynamic playmaker like that, especially for Kellen Moore, like trying to find guys that can make the big play, I think that's super important. I will say it's like for the Saints, going receiver that early is definitely a roll of the dice, you know, assuming you've got the guy you want pulling the trigger and do you have all the other pieces you need. But I mean, Tyson, just in a vacuum, is a special player.
1: All right. I know that we're both big fans of the Rams and their operation and their coach. What did you make of them taking Ty Simpson in round number one?
2: What did I think? Well, I was surprised, like everybody else. I think Ty Simpson's a really solid player. I've known him since he was an Elite 11 quarterback. Obviously, you know, coach's kid. Like, he's got all the things, right, that you would want. The concerns I have the same concerns everybody else has, which is, you know, against the best competition, he maybe wasn't his best, right? And so, although he played at a high level as far as, you know, in the SEC and playing for Bama and those sort of things, and he sat and waited and bided his time, which I think is kudos to him. I worry that maybe he doesn't have enough snaps under his belt and his best football is not played against the best teams, right? And that's the NFL. That's not the way that happens. Now, for the Rams, I think it works because you're for sure getting another year, if not a couple, out of Stafford. They're still in that window where I think they want to compete for championships. The reaction from Sean McVay and all that stuff, I don't know what to make of that. Right? I thought that was a little odd, but I definitely think Ty Simpson can be a quality player in the NFL. I think the value at that pick was pretty low. I think he could have gone somewhere else. You could have gotten him somewhere else along the line.
1: Yeah, no question about it. I know you're familiar with Mekhi Lemon, big time receiver out of USC. How do you think he's going to fit with the Eagles, who have a different brand of offense than most teams?
2: Well, I think, Lemon is a really, physical player and a guy that I think, really attacks the position at receiver that kind of lends to fitting into what Philadelphia is as an organization, what it is as a city. I think in that sense, he fits well. You know, some of the questions might be is, from a maturity standpoint, can he handle maybe not getting as many touches as he would like, right? Like, we already saw it with A.J. Brown, right? Like, the challenge of playing that offense is they're going to run the football. Jalen Hurts is a factor in running the ball. So there's less touches to go around. But also, if he develops into that wide receiver number one right away and Hurts really trusts him, then I think it's going to be a great fit.
1: That's awesome. One final question. I know you're familiar with this guy because he played at Washington. The Broncos drafted Jonah Coleman, running back. The one stat that I love about him for a team that needs an inside runner, he led the nation in yards after contact.
2: Yeah, well, first, for anybody that didn't watch college football or watch Jonah Coleman, that's not.

0: getting that some of these guys don't. How do you learn how to be a good pass protector as a running back, you know, coming through high school and college?
1: It's probably a couple layers to that. I mean, I think the biggest thing is that he's played for Jed Fish for so long, who was, you know, Fish was in the NFL forever, right? You know, he ran a more under center pro style offense. There was a lot of play action pass. There's a lot of protection schemes where the back is asked to scan and pick up extra guys. You know, it, some of it's schematic, right? Like if you play in the air raid offense or you're in a more of a spread offense, typically those backs are involved in the pass game more and less in protection maybe. And maybe just by design, they're not, you know, physically built to protect the quarterback. Like maybe a guy like Jonah Coleman, who's, again, in a pro-style offense, he's meant to run between the tackles, which by design, he's got a little bit bigger frame in that sense. And then he plays for a coach that was in the NFL and has an expectation of running backs protecting the quarterback and being involved in pass protection.
0: Alex, what's the key focus right now as we are getting close to summertime at E4 Sports?
1: So many great things at E-Force right now. We're obviously heading into summertime, so there's a ton of summer camp options. If you've got a young athlete, you know, anywhere from age 7 to 17, we've probably got something for them. But certainly in the summer for, you know, younger athletes, 8th grade and below, a bunch of football summer camps. We've got baseball summer camps, multi-week camps in June and July. We've got some basketball camps inside of our facility in Milwaukee. You can go to e4sports.com. 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
0: All right, one final question. The golf ball, the hole-in-one ball, where is it? And did you write anything on the golf ball? And do you have it displayed? What are you going to do with it?
1: Well, so there's actually an even cooler part to the story, which is I drove down to Bandon with a good friend of mine named Casey Kloss. Casey Kloss is a receiver at Portland State from Lake Oswego.
0: His dad is the famous Rob Kloss, who's a tremendous human being.
1: Yeah, one of the best families out there, right? And so on the same day that I got my hole-in-one, Casey Kloss got a hole-in-one at the Preserve par 3 as well. So we both got hole-in-ones on the same day. It was both our first, and we drove down together. So we are going to get all of our stuff we got, flags and pictures and balls and stuff. We're gonna get them kind of matted and framed all together and get something pretty cool done up. So we're working on that right now.
0: That is awesome. All right, so any updates on the We Play Open? Do we have a date?
1: Oh, God bless you. Thank you for reminding me. We just have it finalized. We got a little changes here, but we are super excited. We are moving venues. We're going to Oswego Lake Country Club, which is going to be a really cool change. Yep, we're going to go a Monday in the fall. It's going to be October 13th. I want to make sure I get that right October 19th, Monday, October 19th at Oswego Lake Country Club. So we got a little more time to plan, get everybody out there. It's going to be the same great event. We're going to have even more access to the course and great food and beverage and so many things. So we're fired up to be at OLCC October 19th. We Play Golf Tournament. I will make sure I send that information out. But if you're interested about supporting youth athletes in the state of Oregon, check out weplayfoundation.org. That is our nonprofit foundation.
0: Well, I enjoyed catching up with you. Congratulations on your ace, man. That is awesome. And you got to share it with Casey Kloss, who is a great man. So this is awesome. Great story, and I'm happy for you, buddy.
1: Thanks, brother. I appreciate you. Thanks for having me on.
0: You got it. There's Alex Brink, former Coug. Got the ace down at Bandon Dunes. That's pretty, pretty good. 503-248-0620 is your telephone number. You can reach out. Anything you want to talk about is fine by me. We can talk NBA playoffs. We can talk about the NFL schedule. I do want to take a look at the power rankings put out by ESPN post offseason maneuvers, both free agency and the draft. And as a Bronco fan, I feel pretty good right now, aside from Bo Nix having multiple ankle surgeries. Outside of that, it's nice to know that your team is going to be a legit contender going into the year. You don't have to worry about quarterback. You don't have to worry about this or that or whatever. But Jonah Coleman, the running back from Washington, it's going to be very tasty to sit back and watch him between the tackles. That's a tough son of a gun right there. Led the nation in yards after contact. Like, you can hit him either behind or at the line of scrimmage, he's still going to get positive.

0: positive yards. That's how good he is. Now, see, the Raiders, they've done some smart things, but I can't trust them to be smart. But it's very simple. If Mendoza is not ready, then use Kirk Cousins. No need to rush him out there. I want Mendoza to be successful because I love his story. I love his attitude, his work ethic, the whole story. Like he's super sharp, but he's also playing for the Raiders, which has been a sinking ship for years, run by pure incompetence. Let's hope that that changes. At least they dipped into the Kubiak family to help with the head coach. But don't rush him out there. If he's not ready, he's not ready. Play Kirk Cousins. There's no need to rush him out there. They're not competing for a Super Bowl next year, for crying out loud. But if he dominates camp and proves he's the best quarterback, then put him out there. All right, we'll keep things going. You got the Rip City Drive.
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23: 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Who were they? What made them so notorious? How did the internet, or sometimes the algorithm, choose them? And what does a person do when they're suddenly confronted with more attention than the human psyche can handle? Take The Dress, a story that went uber viral in early 2015 in spite of being, well, kind of a boring optical illusion. A mother of the bride in Scotland took a picture of a dress she was thinking about wearing to her daughter's wedding. But she saw the dress as blue with black lace, and her daughter saw it as white with gold lace. One BuzzFeed post later, every single person on the internet was talking about the dress. But to me, the dress is a story about the last couple of months when the internet was still sort of fun. It was shortly before the stories that spread across the internet stopped being driven by exploited millennials with useless arts degrees and started being decided by algorithms hell-bent on growing internet usership at all costs. And on a long enough timeline, the story of the dress is one entangled with abuse and media exploitation. Internet history is a tricky thing to be invested in. It feels like every time a bad with business billionaire buys up another platform, history starts being erased. With the team at Cool Zone Media, we're taking these characters' 16th minute of fame to see what their moment meant to them and what it says about us.
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28: Sometimes I get really overwhelmed when I think about, like, 10 years from now I'll be 30. 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
4: Well, it's always a pleasure to talk basketball with my good friend Dave Deckard. He's the man behind BlazersEdge.com, and he joins us right now. Hey, Dave, we saw with the Lakers last night getting swept out by the Oklahoma City Thunder. It reminded me of the Trailblazers series with the Spurs. How much value do you think there is in playing a superior opponent and just having a good understanding of what you are after you go under the microscope?
6: I think it's different for the Blazers than the Lakers. The Lakers are a much more developed team. They have a lot more star power. When you have LeBron James on your team, you have a lot of known factors. Their problems were a little bit roster construction, but a lot injuries. I think they have to figure out what to do with Austin Reeves and Luka Doncic. That might not be a viable championship backcourt. They're going to have to resolve that this year because Reeves has contract things coming up. And I think from that standpoint, I mean, there wasn't much doubt going in that Oklahoma City was better. The Lakers need to do something. They already knew that. For the Blazers, I think the Spurs were a decent litmus test. I think we're seeing now that the Spurs aren't invulnerable. They are similarly young. Yes, they have a transcendent talent in Victor Wembanyama, but there are ways around that. The Blazers couldn't get around that, and the Spurs were decidedly better. Their young players are decidedly better. There are reasons for that. Obviously, they got higher draft picks than the Blazers did, but I think it does send Portland back to the drawing board in a way that the Lakers don't have to do. The Blazers have to add some major talent before they're able to stand up to some of the Western Conference contenders. And I think that the postseason may have been a reality check for that. I know they were hoping for a little more success, but, you know, it didn't come, and that's reality. They don't have a draft pick this year. That's also reality. So they're going to have to pull some rabbits out of hats in order to figure out how to make that next step.
4: Yeah, no question. And it's not just San Antonio and Oklahoma City, but the West as a whole. It's a very deep, athletic, and competitive conference. It's tough out there.
6: Well, I mean, Utah is going to get an ultra-high draft pick, right? San Antonio and Oklahoma City actually have more draft picks coming than the Blazers do, right? So you're not going to be able to just sit on your laurels and, you know, incrementally improve your way to the conference elite. Those spaces are already taken, and the teams in them are young, not going anywhere, and capable of restocking. So what do you do exactly? I think you need to make some bold moves at some point. Doesn't have to be this summer, but the Blazers can't go, you know, 4 or 5 years from now, we're automatically going to be better than teams. They're simply not.
4: We're talking to Dave Deckard, BlazersEdge.com. So here's the big question I have for you, Dave. When you're the Trailblazers, and you've got some good young pieces, you've also got some draft picks and some assets to work with, veteran contracts. How do you know when it's the right time to go big game hunting and make a big move? What's the formula to understand when the timing is right?
6: Well, the first question is one available? You can't fake a big move. You can make a big move for you. You can spend all your assets. The NBA will let you on something that improves you somewhat, and you say, this is our move. It doesn't mean it's the right one. It doesn't mean that's a transformational player. First, you have to ask, is that player available? And if that player is available, yeah, it's now the right time to try and go and get them. The other question, of course, is fit. You have to ask like Giannis, obviously, is the big name out there right now. And he's a fantastic talent. No question, he would improve the Blazers. He would vault them into the discussion in the West. But he's 31. He's been more injured. His game is predicated on his athleticism. And so you start to ask, oh, also, the other thing is, he's got a single year left on his contract until he can opt out. You have to start to ask a lot of questions about that. Yeah, is that a huge move? It sure is. Is that huge move a fit with your franchise right now? And are you going to be able to prosper from it? That's a completely different issue. So you have to be careful not to fool yourself about these things and say, well, I did something that looks like a big swing, but actually it's my only big swing. It's not going to work out. And now I lost all my assets for what ends up being not an effective trade.
4: You bring up the exact concern that I have. I love Giannis. I think he's a phenomenal talent, but his game is based on athleticism. And at age 31, you have to wonder how many more elite years he's got left. I'm not sure if I'd want to sacrifice, you know, massive assets to be able to bring someone in that may only be able to help you for a couple of elite years.
6: Well, the big thing is, can you get a couple? Again, he can opt out after next year. The only thing that you have guaranteed is next season. Unless that changes, I don't think you can make that your big and only swing. Because if the player can say, I want to go play in LA or something, or play for someone who's closer to a championship, you've just spent all your assets and now you have nothing, right?
4: Yes.
6: If he would either guarantee he's going to opt in or the Blazers can renegotiate with him, whatever it takes. If he's here for 3 or 4 years, I think you do consider doing that because you're never going to get a more top-level talent. It may require you to rebuild the rest of your roster because what you need around Giannis, and assuming you didn't trade Denny to get him, you need shooters around those guys. You don't have any. So now you begin a major retooling, but the Blazers can do that, and it's worth it if he's staying for the next 3 or 4 seasons. If he's not, then again, all that work is for 1 year, one shot. You probably can't get it done in that time frame anyway, and by the time you do get it done, there's a good chance he's going to be gone. You cannot make that move.
4: That's a very good point. So let's say the Blazers don't go big game hunting. There's no big name available, or they decide that Giannis is not the right play, and they decide to stand pat. Are they going to need, because you've got Dame coming back, you've got Drew Holiday, you've got Shaden, and you got Scoot, are they going to need to consolidate their guard rotation on some level so they can have enough minutes to get, you know, the guys on the floor who need to develop, and of course the vets that want to play?
6: Yeah, of course. You need to sort that out, especially if you're going to go with Scoot long-term, because Drew Holiday and Damian Lillard are right in his runway. I mean, Scoot, if you keep him, you believe he's ready to take off over the next couple years. Unless he can get the space to get off the ground, that's not going to happen. So I think at least one of those guards need to go. Obviously, it's not going to be Dame. He has a no-trade contract, for gosh sake. So it's going to be Drew. Now, I think the Blazers would rue losing Drew. They go backwards right now, at least a little bit. But if you're going to bank on Scoot, then that's probably what you have to do. But if you don't believe Scoot is the guy, then you need to move on, and it's better to move on sooner than later. That may not mean trading Scoot right now. Same thing with Shaden Sharpe, by the way. You may not have to move them right at this instant, but you start building as if they are not the answer. You start building around your other players. You start scheming to make that next move, and you figure at some point we're going to move these guys. This is starting to become a really viable discussion for another reason, too. It is a different NBA than it was 20 years ago. 20 years ago, the people who are winning championships are 28, 29, 30 years old.
4: Yep.
6: That's the mature part of your prime, and you're going, well, that's what we're shooting for. Look at who's winning championships today. Shai Gilgeous-Alexander, Jaylen Brown, Jason Tatum, all those people, right? They are 24, 25, 26. The Trailblazers young players are starting to enter into that zone. I'm not saying they have to win a title right now, but if you
5: are looking at an immeasurable distance between Shaedon Sharpe and Scoot Henderson and an NBA championship, and you can't figure out how to get from point A to point B. Age is no longer a justification for that, because other players of that age are doing that. Mm. At that point, you go, you know what? We've got young guys, but they might not be the right guys. We need to reset somehow.
4: Boy, that's a great thoughts. We're talking to Dave Deckard. Have you seen enough? Do you have enough data for yourself to know long-term what Scoot and Shane are going to be, or do you need to see more?
5: I don't, and it's kind of a concern because you would hope you had more. I think Scoot gets a little bit of a pass because of the injuries, because by all accounts, he has a real great work ethic. And I was talking to someone who's kind of a friend, kind of an expert on these things the other day, and he said, the one thing that I love about Scoot is that he has shown improvement, that you can literally track it. And when a player shows improvement, that usually keeps going. And so I have a little bit more leeway with him at this point because he's gone up the ramp and picked up speed. Shaedon Sharpe, I think, has also improved, but a 20-point score is not the same value that it used to be because you can find more of them, especially at the guard position. I still don't know exactly what Shaedon does at a super excellent level all the time. And I'm not looking at him as a person where I'm going, wow, he's ready to take off at the next level. I think he is at a higher level, and he started to peak, and that kind of concerns me. So I think of the two, I'm more worried about Shaedon right now. Doesn't mean he can't improve next season. Maybe he'll prove me wrong. But if I was looking at one of them as expendable or one of them I'm more concerned about, I think at this point it's more Shaedon Sharpe than Scoot Henderson.
4: Okay. Dave Deckard is with us. I wanted to ask you about the playoffs. Of the things that you've seen thus far, what's been the most intriguing thing to you with the series that have played out?
5: I think there are a couple things. I mean, obviously what New York has done with Cat, right? Karl Anthony Towns, who for most of the season was considered the redheaded stepchild of that roster.
4: Yes.
5: Because they built it to be athletic, long, defensive-oriented. Cat's long, but he's offensive-oriented, not a great defender, but he's a superlative talent. And it was kind of like having a real great tiramisu at some kind of Chinese buffet. Like, it doesn't work. They're both great. They don't work together, right? Finally, in the playoffs, though, New York's gone, we know how to leverage this dessert, all right? We're going to run the ball through him. He's a matchup problem that nobody can solve. And by the way, my athletic defensive players that I also thought might kind of be number one options, they're only sort of number one options. Cat is a bona fide one. So we're going to let him be the key option in the offense and make these defensive-oriented athletic guys play off of him where they're really better. And all of a sudden, watch, it clicked. Now, part of that is because the opponent wasn't great. But part of that is them rediscovering how good Cat is. I'm actually kind of jealous of that, because had this kept on going, had Cat been misused and underperformed, I thought there was a non-zero chance that he might be available on the trade market, and he's one of the players that the Blazers would look pretty nice with. I'm not sure that that will hold up if they keep on going farther. The other one, quickly, is San Antonio and their youth, and they have overwhelming talent, but they're really mercurial. You know, they're up and down, and I think that they were vulnerable. They were vulnerable a little bit to the Blazers. I think the Timberwolves found a few weaknesses in their mental approach. And you got to remember, this team is super young, and it's like rolling the dice. And watching those dice tumble is really interesting. I kind of hope that they don't go all the way, because I think they're a little bit overrated right now. But watching them try is certainly interesting.
4: Yeah, no question about it. It's been a lot of fun, and we'll see how things shake out. You're right about the Knicks. Like, it's pretty amazing with the way that they've adjusted the usage and how they're utilizing Cat. I mean, they've changed. They underachieved throughout the regular season based on what we thought they were going to be going into the year, and now they're on fire. I mean, the turnaround's been significant midway through the Atlanta series.
5: Karl Anthony Towns himself, look, he's been through a few seasons. He's done this before. He's had teams lean on him, and he's not the type of guy to, like, step up and say, ride my back all the time. He's going to, how to say this politely, he's going to put in the work when he thinks it matters, yes. All right? And obviously it matters right now. It may be that New York wanted to do this earlier and Kat just wasn't stepping up. But now that he is and he is shining, you remember exactly who he is.
4: Hmm. What are the big topics that Blazer fans are following at BlazersEdge.com right now? Because they have no draft picks, so the draft's not the big deal. Are they focused on big game hunting? Is it Tom Dundon? Like, what's getting the most attention?
5: Yeah, I mean, with the Dundon thing, it's interesting. There was that whole royal upset about cutting team funds and doing stuff like that and whether he's going to cheap out. The way that'll be proven, I think, is what kind of coach he hires. Do you like the coach? Does the coach have any kind of track record? What are you paying the coach? I think all of those will weigh in. And I think that's the next big decision that people are concerned about. Buying their way into the draft again might be an open issue, and or trading their way into the draft. But after that, the big thing, I think the thing on everybody's mind is what happens during that trade and free agency season when it opens in July. Mm. Are the Blazers going to be active and aggressive? How high into the salary cap and or luxury tax are they willing to go? I don't think anyone wants them to be a second apron team at this point. That would be stupid. But if a move comes up that increases their salary and it's for a big name player, are they willing to do that? Or are they just going to try to ride it out on the cheap, get by on less expensive contracts and say, we're good where we're at? Those are two very different approaches, and I think they'll be received very differently.
4: All right. He is the man behind BlazersEdge.com. Check it out. It's Dave Deckard here on the Rip City Drive. Well, Dave, thank you for your time. I love talking ball with you, buddy. I hope you enjoy your evening and have a great weekend.
5: Absolutely. Let's see what happens in the early part of the summer. Remember, trades can be made before the draft, so it might be an open issue. Let's watch what the Blazers do.
4: You got it. There's Dave Deckard. Love him so much. Enjoyed that conversation. Right now, Western Conference semifinals. Spurs on top 28-19 in the first quarter with 3 minutes to go. And Victor Wembanyama is on fire right now. Absolute fire. 16 points, 6 of 8 shooting, 2 of 3 from downtown, 5 rebounds and assist, and just all over the place. And he's now getting a little breather here in the first quarter. A three-pointer just hit by the Timberwolves is 28-22. So we could be in store for a great game, but man, Victor Wembanyama, he ain't messing around tonight. Got ejected in game 4, his team lost the game, and now he's come out like barn burners tonight. So 6-point game, 2:51 to go first quarter down in San Antonio. Obviously, the game is huge because if Minnesota were to sneak away with a win, they'd go back to Minnesota with a chance to close out San Antonio in a couple of nights. So we'll see how this game continues to play out. The Spurs enter the game as 10-point favorites, but Victor Wembanyama, 16 points first quarter and just a dominant performance thus far. Yikes. 6 minutes, 16 points, 5 boards, and an assist. That's pretty good. Pretty good. And so the Spurs right now shooting it at 61% and Minnesota 57%. And they're getting multiple guys to make contributions. 5 points from Mike Conley, who's 2 of 2 from the floor. They got 6 from Ant. And all 5 of their starters have scored. Randall, McDaniels, Gobert and Dosunmu each have a bucket and have 2 points apiece. So good balance for the Timberwolves. Love this series. Love the energy, the physicality, everything about it. I like watching these two teams battle. But big thanks to Dave Deckard. It is going to be fascinating to watch and see how things play out with the Trailblazers this offseason. So like Dave said, keep an eye on what they do at coach and who they end up hiring. And keep an eye on what their plan is come offseason time. How aggressive will they be? Will they be willing to spend? Will they just be looking to get by on the cheap? You know, we're going to find out a lot over the next couple of months. So what is it, May now? So we got the draft coming up next month. Yeah, really the next 2 months. And then free agency kicks off, I think, on June 30th as we kick into July. It's usually right around the same time every year. 503-248-0620 is your telephone number. Alex Brink, big thanks to him. Big thanks to Dave Deckard. And that's all that's going on. NHL playoffs, Montreal with a 2-1 lead on Buffalo in the second. Anaheim and Vegas coming up later on at 6:30. And we've got the NBA playoffs. The Mariners were able to stop the bleeding after melting down on Sunday. They got a win yesterday in Houston over the Astros, 3-1. And right now, they've got a 2-0 lead midway through the second in Houston. So the Mariners on the struggle bus a bit with their offense. Had a meltdown on Sunday, but on their way possibly to back-to-back wins in Houston, which would be big for them. Yeah, Wimby, I still think, and we saw glimpses here in the first quarter tonight, just imagine Wembanyama at his size. I mean, we know what he does defensively. He's already the best defensive player in the NBA. But imagine Wimby once he gets the comfort level on offense where he's got go-to moves and things that he can lean on, like any of the greats do their go-to moves. Kareem had the sky hook. MJ had the fadeaway. Wait till he develops one of those type of moves to where he's got a higher level of comfort on the offensive end. He's out there operating with purpose. That's going to be scary. All right. We'll keep things rolling here. You got the Rip City Drive on your home of the Blazers, Rip City Radio 620. What you're feeling, there's a reason
3: 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I wanna do right. The best of the Rip City Drive with Chad Doing, presented by Frost Brewed Coors Light. 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
18: 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Bridget Carlton had 26 points to lead Portland, and Carla Late pushed through an ankle injury to put up 21 points and dish out 6 assists. 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
4: All right, 3 o'clock. What's up? NBA playoffs continue tonight. Pivotal Game 5 in Detroit. The Cavs and Pistons. Detroit favored by 4. Series is all tied up at 2. Cleveland still searching for their first road win this postseason. NFL schedule will drop tomorrow at 5. Broncos at the Chiefs in the first Monday Night Football game of the year on September 14th. Packers and the Rams are going to be the first Thanksgiving Eve game on Wednesday night. The Portland Fire got their first win last night, 98-96 over the Liberty. Sarah Ashley Barker with a bucket at the buzzer to secure the win. Checking out the Diamond right now. Two games that have gone final. The Guardians over the Angels 4-2, and the Orioles shut out the Yankees 7-0. The Mariners are in Houston against the Astros. First pitch at 5:10. Miller and McCullers, your pitching matchup. The Rip City Drive with Chad Doing is coming at you right now.
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5: Hands to Wembanyama. Victor, the lane clears. Look out. Victor Wembanyama, windmill right hand jam. And that's 9 already in the first quarter for Big Vic. Here comes Wembanyama, going to work again, backing it in. Victor, kick out. Castle, left wing. Castle, back to Wembanyama. 3 ball on the way. Yes, sir. Victor Wembanyama feeling it. 16 in the opening quarter. Anthony Edwards back to Shannon Jr. in the left corner. Shot clock at 9. He'll pull up for 3. He's blocked. Wembanyama blocked it on the closeout. Spurs with the ball. You can turn out the lights in the gym here tonight as the Spurs pull away from Minnesota in the final 19 minutes of the game, outscoring Minnesota 65-36 and win it 126-97 to take a 3-2 lead in this best of 7 Western Conference semifinal series.
6: I think you guys asked me about it, and I've answered questions. Nobody has any idea what the future holds, and I don't either.
3: 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The Rip City Drive with Chad Doing starts now.

0: All right, what's up, my friends? Little Richard Marx as we open up the show. And I got to be honest with you. I love Richard Marx. He's been doing a lot of great work on social media of late. And as you know, I get stuck in YouTube mode all the time. He's a great singer-songwriter, and he got his start in the business as a songwriter. And he produced a couple of big hits for Kenny Rogers, and then eventually was able to go out and create his own career. He's a really cool guy. I like him, and he's got some great stories. I think it was Barbra Streisand. So that big hit he had, Right Here Waiting For You, he had originally presented that song to Barbra Streisand, and she's like, I can't do that song. You're going to have to change the lyrics around. I'm not going to be right here waiting for anyone, which is a great take from Barbra Streisand. So he ended up using that song himself. There you go. All the things you didn't know and probably didn't care about in regard to Richard Marx. All right, Rip City Drive. I tell you what, there's a lot of bad takes floating around out there right now. I'm tired of bad takes with people and their sports and what they think we need and what we don't need. Like, I love all these morons that are like, oh, 24 teams. We don't need 24 teams in the college football playoff. Why not? Why don't we need 24 teams? The more people that tell me that we don't need 24 teams, the more I think it's a good idea. Give me 24 teams. There are certain things in life that you can't get enough of. Big-time football games, what else would you put on that list? Sex. Like, there's a lot of things that you can't get too much of. Football would be one of those things. I need a 24-team playoff right away. So give me that, and I'll tell you what. This idea that somehow we don't need football on Thanksgiving Eve, I know people are complaining about that. Yeah, we do. I'm going to watch it. You're going to watch it. I just don't think we can get too much football. I don't think you can saturate the market with too much NFL. I'll watch it all day long just like you will. I'm totally down. College football, NFL, I'm in, baby. I'm 100% in. Telephone number 503-248-0620. I'm working on a couple of things for the show, but like usual, no one's responding to me. I'm trying, Jennifer. So I'm waiting to hear back, but looking forward to talking today. A lot of good things. NBA playoffs will continue tonight. We got Detroit and Cleveland. Game 5 from Detroit coming up at 5 o'clock. That series is all tied up at 2. And the Cleveland Cavaliers, it's bizarre. They have won every single home game, and they've lost every single road game. Home teams are 11-0 in Cleveland Cavalier postseason games this year. And Detroit struggling after games 3 and 4 in Cleveland. Can they get it back tonight? Will Cade Cunningham have a bounce-back effort? Or will Cleveland go back home with a 3-2 series lead? Now, I do want to talk about Victor Wembanyama. We heard it in the open. He was unbelievable last night. Unbelievable. And another bad take, too. Why were they acting like somehow Wembanyama was a victim after game number 4? He is fortunate that he was able to play last night in game 5. I mean, after all, he is guilty of attempted homicide on Naz Reid with that elbow. So I didn't like the way that whole story was painted before the game, that somehow he's a victim, that he shouldn't have been suspended. He's lucky he got to play in game 5. And the Spurs are fortunate that he wasn't suspended for a game or so after trying to kill Naz Reid. That was a dangerous elbow. So I didn't like that whole narrative, but I love watching Wimby play. The guy's unbelievable. And he was dominant last night. And quite frankly, he's showing flashes of what he's going to become. And as I mentioned yesterday, he's so dominant defensively and he changes so many shots. And the Timberwolves have no answer. And they've got guys who are big and physical. They've got Naz Reid. They've got Rudy Gobert. And those guys have no chance against him. He's catching lobs. He's taking one dribble from the three-point line and dunking in people's faces. He's blocking numerous shots. He's changing a bunch more. He can shoot the three. He can handle the rock like a guard. And he stands at 7'5". And he's got the agility of Kobe Bryant. That's real normal. Never seen anything like it. And I love Anthony Edwards because he was very honest after the game last night. The Spurs won in blowout fashion to take a 3-2 series lead. Now they're going to go back to Minnesota. We'll see if the Wolves can extend the series to a game seven. But even Ant's like, dude, we have no answer. Nobody's got an answer for that guy. Wemby is ridiculous.
1: A couple games now in a row with slow starts to the game. You guys have kind of been digging out of a hole at the start. What do you think has been going on just at the start?
2: I mean, tonight, some of the stuff that Wemby was doing, you don't really have too much of an answer for it. Just kind of hope he misses. But he came out high, he made a bunch of shots. I feel like we adjusted, fought back in the game, tried to dig ourselves out of the hole, but I mean, eventually they created another lead and running out in transition. We got to get back, get matched up. Just game plan mistakes that we keep making, and it's too late in the series to make these mistakes.
1: A couple games now in a row with...
0: All right, there you go. There's Anthony Edwards. They have no answer. There's no answer for Victor Wembanyama because of his size, his ability, and what he's doing out there on the floor. And the scary part about San Antonio is that they're really young. They missed a lot of open looks last night. Victor Wembanyama is a willing passer. Wait until that group really starts to find their game and develop a comfort with that. When Wembanyama develops a go-to move, whether that's a hook shot or a fadeaway, there's going to be something that he'll develop on the block that will be unstoppable. And once he has that go-to move, good luck trying to figure that guy out. The Spurs are a serious problem, obviously. And I'm still jealous that they got him. Has there been a team that's been more fortunate in the lottery and the draft than the San Antonio Spurs? Unbelievable. And just look at what they've been able to do. And then Wemby ends up having the issues. They get back in the lottery and get Dylan Harper, who looked awesome last night. He is a strong, strong young guard. So the Spurs are impressive. I still respect the heck out of the Timberwolves. They're out there battling and giving it everything they've got. It's just that some matchups, like this one, even with the guys that they have, they just don't have an answer. So I don't know what you do. They got Julius Randle, Rudy Gobert, Naz Reid, and Wemby's out there killing them last night. So great series, great intensity, playoff basketball, so much better than the regular season. Now, tonight, it's going to be very curious to see if the Cavs can put together a complete game on the road. James Harden, Donovan Mitchell, great at home, but the turnovers and the miscues and the missed shots have been an issue on the road. And for Detroit, they got to figure out their defensive assignments, because as you get deeper into a series and teams get comfortable with what they're running and what they're doing, they know the matchups they're looking for. So it's going to be critical tonight for Cade Cunningham to have a big game and for Detroit to slow down both Mitchell and Harden. And the Cavs are getting good looks, too, because of the work of those two guys. So keep an eye on the three-point ball tonight. That's going to be critical, and that's going to go a long ways to determining the outcome of the game. And I thought the officiating last night was pretty good. They didn't go overboard. You know, the Spurs were rewarded because they were the aggressor. But, man, when you turn it over against the Spurs and they get out and start to run, and they're sharing the basketball the way they were last night. I think they had 25 assists in the game. That was a beautiful, beautiful performance, execution, everything. Also, the Portland Fire last night got their first win of the year. They're now 1-1. They got a bucket at the buzzer, and they topped the New York Liberty 98-96. Now, Shacker was at the game last night. What was that atmosphere like, the finish and the crowd? Was it similar to the opener on Saturday? What was your takeaway?
3: Well, it wasn't similar in the sense that it was a smaller crowd, but to be able to pull off a win, buzzer beater, the fans loved it. The game ended and no one wanted to leave. The players did not leave the court. The fans did not leave the arena. And it was good to see them get their first win on the second game of the season.
0: Yeah, it's pretty sweet. Sarah Ashley Barker in the right place at the right time, got the bucket to go, and they get the win. And it's pretty cool to see. I didn't expect them to win that game last night. And I think you and I both know that it's going to be a struggle this year, like it is for the majority of all expansion teams in that first year. But to see them get that win early and the home crowd be able to celebrate it, that was pretty sweet.
3: It's looking like they're gelling as a team more so last night than the first preseason game. Things are coming together.
0: All right. So there you have it. Portland Fire now 1-1. They get their first win over the Liberty. All right. 503-248-0620 is your telephone number. I will reset a portion of my conversation with Dave Deckard from yesterday. In case you missed it, on how you know it's the right time to go out and make a big move. You know, the Blazers could be looking to do that. And I think more importantly, I ask him, have you seen enough or do you have enough data from both Scoot and Shaden to have an idea of what they are and what you should do with them? And he's like, no. And my guess is the Blazers would like to have more data on both of those guys as well. And I hope you're enjoying your Wednesday. It's not beautiful and sunny outside, but we did get some much-needed rain. All right, so one playoff game tonight. And we're going to have a couple of game sixes coming up on Friday. NFL schedule will drop tomorrow at 5. And we're going to get NFL football on the night before Thanksgiving. And I'm all for it. Yeah, give me more football. Give me more. I'm not going to get tired of it. And my guess is you all are going to watch too. And the Wednesday night before Thanksgiving, that's a good night. Because you know you're not going to work the next day. You probably don't have to get up too early. And it gives you a little entertainment the night before Thanksgiving. I just want more football games. I would prefer that every team doesn't have to go out and play international games. Not a big fan of that idea. But the NFL, no different than any of these sports leagues, they're looking for money. The almighty dollar. And if teams have to sacrifice a home game to play overseas, they're going to do it. They don't care. All right, Rip City Drive, right here in your home of the Blazers, Rip City Radio 620.

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0: is going to be at the Veterans Memorial Coliseum. Not sure why they're playing there for their Final Frontier concert. I saw them in concert twice in the same year 2 years ago, so I probably won't go to the show. But if you haven't seen them live, they still put on a very good show. They sound good. Neil Sean is one of the best with the guitars. So if you haven't seen them, you're going to have a chance to once again see them before they're done at Veterans Memorial Coliseum. And of course, when a band says they're done, that can mean a lot of different things. So we'll have to wait and see. The Eagles say they're done, and yet they keep booking more shows at the Spear down in Las Vegas. Telephone number 503-248-0620. Anything you want to talk about, I'm good with. Just some ideas. I'm totally down with a 24-team college football playoff. I think it's a good idea. I don't see how that's going to be a bad idea. I think it's going to enhance the regular season. It's going to provide more hope and excitement for fan bases and different schools across the country. So give me more. So I'm down with the idea. I think it's going to work. I also like that the NFL is adding more football games in at different times during the week throughout the season. Now we're going to get a Thanksgiving Eve game this year, and I think it's a good idea as well. Give me football in situations where I can sit and watch, and I know I'm not going to have to work the following day. So I don't have a problem with it whatsoever. The NFL and college football is one of those things where I don't know if you can get too much of it. My guess is you can't, but I'm willing to give it a shot to see how long I can go watching as much football as possible before I get tired of it. And I've never gotten tired of football in my entire life. There are other sports where I watch and watch and watch and I get burned out. Usually now I get burned out on the NBA and I go through phases, but it's probably because I cover every single Trailblazer game. And so I just get worn out. And so I look for other sports to find interest in. And maybe you can experience the same thing. I know a lot of you out there are just casual sports fans, and there's nothing wrong with that. My entire life has been built around a sports calendar for, I don't know, the last 40 years or so. You know, I live by the sports. And so I find different things to have interest in so that I can, you know, continue to be excited about a variety of different things. Now, my buddy Steve got me into Formula One. So I will watch, and I have a better understanding of what's going on. I've always enjoyed both men's and women's tennis. I love watching the majors. Golf, love the major tournaments. I'm hoping that the PGA will open up a pathway for the guys who went to LIV to come back, because I want the best golfers going up against the best golfers in the biggest tournaments of the year, in the PGA, the British, the U.S. Open, and, of course, the Masters. So just open up a pathway and make it possible for those guys to make the return. I want to see Bryson going up against the best. And those guys are idiots too, because if they were just honest from the get-go, there probably wouldn't be as much bitterness towards them. It's very simple. Just say, hey, they offered me $200 million up front to go play golf on their tour. It changed my life. So I did it for the money. I don't think people understand that if you just tell the truth, people in general are going to have a lot more respect for you. Like, if you're just honest, right? If you're just honest and say, look, I did it for the money. Wouldn't you have done that? They offered me $200 million up front. How can I say no to that? I'd respect that. But when you lie about it and say you're doing it to grow the game or for some other reason, it's ridiculous. Same thing with athletes. Robert Williams III, actually, in his exit interview, he was asked about what his offseason is going to look like and whether or not he wanted to come back to Portland. And he said that he would love to come back. He said, those guys are my homies. He enjoyed playing this year, and they found that sweet spot to where he was able to play and be healthy throughout the course of the season. The training staff did a good job with him. But he also admitted that money's going to be a big part of it. And I respect that. It's like, hey, this is a limited period of time where I have a chance to max out my earning potential. So I'm not just going to take a cheap deal to come back to Portland. I'm going to do what's best for me and my family. And so when you're honest like that, I respect it. But when athletes come out and say it's not about the money, it's like, come on, man. It's usually about the money for most of us. And there's nothing wrong with that. Now, my dad did tell me, he's like, don't make decisions just strictly off of money. What he was concerned about, I think, was that if you only care about the money and you're only pursuing the money, then you're not going to find happiness. And he's probably right about that. I think my dad always said, just find what you love and pursue it, and the money will follow. I mean, there's a lot of people I know that are in jobs where they make good money, but they hate their job. So I don't know. Just be honest in your situations and people will respect it. And no one likes a phony. That's why I don't like LeBron James. It's not because he's not a great basketball player. He's awesome. He's just not honest and he's very phony-like. Don't pretend to read books you haven't read. Don't act like you don't know what you're going to do. Like he's right now pretending like he doesn't know he's going to come back. And that's not really genuine. He's coming back. Just like when he said that he doesn't pay attention to the GOAT debate between he and Mike. Hey, LeBron, if you didn't pay attention to the GOAT debate, then why do you have a bunch of media types on the Clutch payroll who are out there pushing the narrative that you're the greatest of all time? So they're doing that, but you don't pay attention to the GOAT debate? I don't believe that. Or he said that he doesn't really desire a retirement tour. Yes, he does. Because everything about him throughout his career would suggest that he cares about me. He is the poster child for the me generation. So I guarantee you he's not going to go out in the dark of the night quietly. Like, for instance, he's not just going to announce through his agent that he's done playing basketball and he's not going to come back next year. That's not the way he's done things his entire career. He will come back. He will make sure he gets the retirement tour, whether it's with the Lakers or maybe the Cavs or the New York Knicks, but he will get the retirement tour in every single city that he plays in his last season, whenever that may be. But he does know he's coming back because he hasn't gotten the retirement tour yet. He'll never admit that, but I would respect him more if he just came out and said, yeah, I want to be known as the greatest of all time. So I pay attention to the debate. And of course, athletes have been saying that for years, right? Oh, I don't pay attention to what people say. I don't read the papers. I don't listen to the talk shows. When they say that, that's a pretty good indicator that they pay attention. And there's nothing wrong with that. A lot of guys do it because they're looking for any type of little bump in their focus level. Michael Jordan was known for that. Anything he read or heard that he thought might be a slight, he would use it as motivation in the next game. And that's cool. I don't have an issue with that whatsoever. So whatever you want to talk about is fine with me. 503-248-0620 is your telephone number. But I'll tell you what, watching Wemby play, isn't it fun? Like, I can't believe how good he is at that size. You know, growing up, there were a lot of big guys who played in the NBA, a lot of big centers, but they weren't coordinated and as agile as someone like Wemby. Like, Kareem Abdul-Jabbar is one of the best players I've ever seen. And the skyhook is the greatest shot in the history of the sport, no question about it. And he could handle the rock a little bit, but he wasn't bringing the ball up the floor. He wasn't shooting step-back three-pointers. David Robinson was a terrific player, great defender. He could run the floor. He was pretty agile for a guy of his size, but he wasn't bringing the ball up the floor. He wasn't shooting threes. He wasn't crossing guys up off the bounce and then dunking the basketball. Shaquille O'Neal is another one of those guys. The most powerful guy I've ever seen play basketball before. Breaking backboards, breaking hoops, dunking in guys' faces, running up and down the floor, over 7 feet, massive and strong. He was pretty good and incredibly powerful. But again, he wasn't shooting threes and crossing guys up. Even Arvydas Sabonis, who is one of the more skilled bigs, and he was the first guy of his size I'd ever seen pass the way he passed, be able to shoot the way he shot. Arvydas Sabonis was awesome. And he was awesome even after the Blazers got him well past his prime. The first time I saw him at the Rose Garden, I was like, whoa, this guy's awesome. The way he could just handle the basketball like a grapefruit because he had those giant hands, his passing, his feel for the game. But he couldn't cross guys up off the bounce. He couldn't dribble it once from the three-point line, go around guys and jam it. And he was a great player. So Wemby's awesome. And I just thought last night what he did and the way he energized his team was great. Didn't really care for the narrative that somehow he was the victim after he tried to decapitate Naz Reid. But the Timberwolves had no answer. And that's going to be the problem. And what I'm going to pay attention to over the next two or three years are what teams do to adjust as he continues to get better and what your plan's going to be to stop him. Or how you're going to defend him. Will they continue to be physical and try and rough him up a little bit? Will they try to draft or find talent, guys who are long enough that might be able to defensively slow him down? Like Rudy Gobert is a terrific defender. He's one of the best defenders in the game. And he's got the long arms and the great size. But he's just not agile enough and doesn't have the foot speed to be able to keep up with a guy like that. And that's the problem when you get these unique skill bigs. Jokic is very similar from the standpoint that he handles the ball like a guard. He can run the pick and roll. He can shoot the three. He's really difficult to defend because the guys who are on him, once they get away from the basket, they don't have the speed to be able to keep up with a guy like Jokic. Now, we saw that game at the end of the year, San Antonio and Denver. It was one of the best basketball games of the season, you know, a couple of weeks before the end of the regular season. And Jokic finally was able to have some success late in the game because he was using his size and girth to back Wemby down. And then because he's got that unique delivery of the basketball where it's well behind his head, even Wemby couldn't block that. But it's really hard for him to score with Wemby because of his length and size and shot blocking ability. So I don't know what you do, but it's going to be fun to watch teams because what's going to happen with the Spurs, they're going to win a championship here in the near future. And then once they win it and they start to get more experience and a better understanding of everyone's role and how they all fit together around Wemby, they're going to be unstoppable. And so now you're going to have to watch teams try to come up with different ways to combat that. Same thing with Michael Jordan for the 6 championships. There were teams that came up with many different ideas on how to defend the guy. But once he got a handle on everything and became physically and mentally stronger to deal with the punishment that was being doled out, especially against the Pistons, he became unstoppable. And teams just didn't have an answer. Like you tried to make him work. You tried to make everything tough for him, hoping it might tire him out. But he always found a way to overcome. And so I'm going to watch Wemby now because defensively he's already unstoppable. Offensively, he's not quite at the level where you would expect him to be 2 or 3 years from now. But he's going to develop a go-to move. He's going to continue to work and develop the ball handling, the shooting ability. He can shoot over the top of anyone. He is a unique. So I had a lot of fun watching him last night. And the Timberwolves are a really good team, and they're a great defensive team. No answer. And that's why I love Ant. Ant's a very honest guy. And I like Ant because he's kind of a throwback dude. And he likes to talk junk. He's very athletic. He's a good defender. But he has respect for Wemby.
1: A couple games now in a row with slow starts to the game. You guys have kind of been digging out of a hole at the start. What do you think has been going on just at the start?
2: I mean, tonight, some of the stuff that Wemby was doing, you don't really have too much of an answer for it. Just kind of hope he misses. But he came out high. He made a bunch of shots. I feel like we adjusted, fought back in the game. Tried to dig ourselves out of the hole, but I mean, eventually they created another league and running out in transition. We got to get back, get matched up. Just game plan mistakes that we keep making, and it's too late in the series to make these mistakes.
0: Very honest assessment. 503-248-0620. I just got a very interesting question from Sean in Damascus. Hey, Chad, would you rather have been a rock star, a pro golfer, or an NBA player? It's a very good question. Now, obviously, I love golf and I've got a passion for golf, but I have no desire to be on the PGA Tour. Too much travel, too much pressure. It would be a lot of fun to be really good at golf like that, but the competition, the challenge, the travel, the constant work on the game, I could see that really messing up my mind. So I would say no to pro golfer. NBA player, now when I was 12-year-old, Chad, absolutely, I was all about the NBA. I'd pick Rockstar. Rockstar for a variety of different reasons. One, if you're a rock star, everyone wants to be you. You get to play in front of big crowds. You get to jam out and have a good time. And then during your downtime, and of course the travel would be kind of fun, you could take your golf clubs with you, play in many different places across the world as you're touring, and then you'd have to scratch to go watch whatever basketball game you want. And some of those places would probably welcome you in and give you free tickets. So I'm going rock star all day. And in terms of duration of career, based on a lot of the rock stars I have followed for years and gone to their concerts, they've been doing tours for like 30 or 40 years. So once you're good and you get a few hits, you're set for life because you can continue to tour and people will pay the money to show up to watch you play. And I think it would be kind of fun because I've heard different artists talk about this. Like, think about the big hits that these bands have or artists have. They play the same songs every night over and over and over again. Now, do they get tired of that because it's monotonous? Yeah, I'm sure they do. But I've heard many of them say that once they step out on stage and they play a song that everyone knows and they see the energy from the crowd and the way their faces light up and how they're all singing along, that it energizes them because they know how much the music means to them. And most of the smart artists understand that it's the music that will last forever. So when you put on a show and people show up to watch you and you're known for a number of specific hits, you got to play the songs that people want to hear. So yeah, I'm choosing Rockstar over NBA player and pro golfer. Being a pro golfer would just be like, golf is, you know, the crazy thing about golf, and for you golfers out there, you understand this, you're never comfortable ever. Even when you're in a hot streak and you're swinging the club well and you're not even thinking about anything, you know that you're one swing away from possibly going into a tailspin. And it's a balancing act. And so that's the most frustrating thing about golf is that you can lose it. One day you feel great. The next day, you're not so sure what's going on out there. I mean, you feel like a teenage girl out there. You're like just an emotional wreck. I can't imagine what it's like to be on PGA Tour. Who was it that was in here? Brian Henniger. He was in studio with Alex Brink, and he was talking about the same thing, that he was always practicing, always playing, and always worried about losing his swing. Being an NBA player would not suck either. And you work, what, 6 months out of the year? Especially nowadays, you can just load manage and play half the season or whatever and make guaranteed cash. That's a pretty good gig if you can get it. I think I'll be Joel Embiid. I'll play about 40 games. I'll play a part of the playoff games. And then you just keep sending those guaranteed dollars direct deposit to my bank, please. Amazing that those guys make that type of scratch and they load manage. That's a good job if you can get it. But no, I'm going Rockstar. And dude, Rockstar is cool because all athletes want to be rock stars and all rock stars want to be athletes. And I think with music, like songwriting and being able to play and sing, I can't relate to that because I'm a no-talent ass clown, if I'm being honest with you. So when I see them up there performing and doing what they do, I'm fascinated by the whole thing. I love it. All right, we'll keep things rolling. Rip City Drive, hope you're enjoying your Wednesday. One game tonight in the NBA playoffs. It's game 5 in Detroit, Pistons and Cavs. And as you know, the game 5 is always pivotal in the series. It's tied 2-2. The winner of game 5 wins 82% of the series. So critical game for both teams tonight as we continue for the NBA playoffs while the Oklahoma City Thunder and the New York Knicks sit back and wait and get rest until they know who they're going to be matched up with in the Western and Eastern Conference Finals.
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20: Well, it's happening, fellow sports fans. It's Andy West. Let's take a look back on this day in sports history, May 13th. We'll start off in 1958. Stan Musial hits a double to record his 3,000th hit in the St. Louis Cardinals 5-3 win at Wrigley Field. Musial was the first player to reach this milestone with an extra base hit. Jumping ahead today in 2010, the demolition of the original Yankee Stadium was completed. The Cathedral of Baseball served as the home for the New York Yankees and hosted over 100 World Series games, football's New York Giants, and numerous championship fights. And today in 2015, Derek Stepan scores 11-24 into overtime, lifting the New York Rangers past the Washington Capitals 2-1 and into the Eastern Conference Finals. Stepan's wrist shot from the left wing caps a comeback from a 3-1 deficit in the series. The Rangers become the only team to manage that in successive years, doing the same thing to Pittsburgh in the second round in 2014.
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22: Nathan has taught me to embrace the moment. Age-wise, I mean, I'm in my late 60s. I'm old enough to be his grandfather. Will he be embarrassed to acknowledge me as his dad? I think the most important thing we can do is let them know that they're safe, that they're valued and cared for and loved, and that they're important.
23: I knew I wanted to be adopted by him because of how he taught me to be the person who I am today. 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
1: Yeah, most people agree, Rockstar. That's the best way to do it. If you had your choice between being an NBA player, a rock star, or a pro golfer, I'm going rock star 100% of the time. Now, if you had a chance to play a sport or be a professional athlete, what sport would you choose? I really don't know the answer to that either because I love so many sports. I remember talking to Lo Neal one morning, and I used to do mornings down in San Francisco. And so we get to the station early, you know, between 3:30 and 4. The show started at 6. And for Lo Neal, he played fullback in the NFL for 16 years. And he should be in the Hall of Fame because he blocked for some of the best backs in the history of the league, including LaDainian Tomlinson. And LT asked him to do the speech when he was inducted into the Hall of Fame. Lo Neal is a Hall of Fame football player, but the Hall of Fame doesn't respect fullbacks the way that they should. But with Lo Neal having played that sport for 16 years, you can imagine the wear and tear, the physical punishment. And Lo Neal is one of the strongest human beings I've ever met in my life. But the violent collisions, game after game after game, in the mornings, you could tell the impact, you know, with the head trauma and all the different things he had been through. It took him a while to get warmed up in the mornings before he was, you know, ready to roll. And so it was just interesting to watch that process because that guy played his ass off in the NFL. He was also one-time California State Athlete of the Year. How good do you have to be that guy? He was a terrific wrestler, too, not to mention football player. He played at Fresno State. But anyways, I asked him, you know, with the injuries and the way his body felt, and he did a good job of taking care of his body, but you still go through attrition and deal with injuries and the head trauma and everything when you play in the NFL. I said, would you do it again? Knowing what you know now and knowing how you feel today, if given the option, would you do it again or would you choose a different path? And he looked me directly in the eye and said, 100% I would do it again. He said that there's nothing like being able to suit up and play with the guys next to you in the locker room. The way that you feel when you run out on the football field, when you hear the crowd cheer and the energy in the stadium, whether you're at home or on the road, he said, there's nothing like it. There's nothing that he can find in his life that replicates that feeling of a game day on Sunday when you run out onto the field in an NFL stadium. He loved it. He also loved being in the locker room with his teammates and the relationships that were formed that still last to this day. And then he said, honestly, the NFL provided me a pathway to be able to provide for my family. Now, keep in mind, Lo played fullback, so he wasn't making gigantic quarterback dollars. He made a good living, but it wasn't like he made big money. What he told me was is that the leagues, all the leagues do it, but it's just a matter of whether the players take advantage of all the different things that are in place. So at the rookie symposium, Lo told me that he was there taking notes and listening to every single speaker and everything that they laid out to make sure that he got a good handle on everything. And so he took advantage of all the different retirement funds, the investments, all the different things that were set up so that he could protect himself long-term. And then through that, he and his dad were able to purchase some properties and do some rentals. And so he set himself up nicely. And he's got some special need children, like Isaac. He has to deal with that himself, and he's able to provide for his family. So he said he would absolutely do it again, but it came at a cost physically. So I don't know if I'd choose football, although I think playing football would be pretty badass. And I respect those guys because they're like human gladiators. I can't believe some of the things that they do. The toughness, the way that they're willing to put their body in harm's way. Every time I watch a football game, I'm like, whoa, those guys are bad. Bad dudes. Basketball would be a lot of fun. Like, we all love playing hoop. I played a lot of hoop growing up. Like, basketball is just a fun game. Golf is amazing, but it's super hard. And as I mentioned before, like what it does to your mind and your emotion, I just don't know if I'm cut out for that. But that would be interesting to travel around and play different courses. And once you get good enough and you start getting the endorsement dollars, those golfers can make some big time scratch, you know, outside of the game and not relying on the purses from the tournaments. Those guys make big money. So props to them for that. Tennis would be interesting, but I don't know. Tennis? And baseball wouldn't be bad, but the problem with baseball, I mean, that's a grind of a season, 162 games. I would imagine you get pretty tired of traveling around and staying in different hotels and then having to grind your way through. Like baseball, I love baseball and I love watching it. I just don't know if I'd want to play it because of the time demands, right? So, yeah. So, I don't know what sport I would choose, but I would choose rock star. And do we all admire the rock stars? I admire their talent so much. Songwriting, instrument playing, the whole shebang. I'm fascinated by all of it. And it's got to be a pretty good feeling when you step up on stage. And I've never experienced this before, but if you're on stage playing the guitar or you're singing and you've got an entire arena that's singing along with you or cheering you on, like that's got to be pretty intoxicating. I don't know, I think we always admire the people that have the abilities that we don't. All right, 503-248-0620. That is your telephone number. You can reach out to me on social media at Chad and Rip City. Game 5, Pistons and Cavs coming up at 5. That game's going to be, I think, on ESPN. Hard to keep track of all the NBA games now. We got Prime Video. We got NBC and Peacock. We got ESPN. I think tonight's ESPN. Game 5. And then we're going to get Game 6 back in Minnesota with the Spurs and the Timberwolves. You know that game's going to be good. I am going to reset a couple of items from my conversation with Dave Decker that you may find interesting. If you want to reach out, 503-248-0620. You got the Rip City Drive on your home of the Blazers, Rip City Radio 620.

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15: Hey, what's going on, my friends? Chad here. Hope you're enjoying your Wednesday afternoon. The NBA playoffs are going to continue tonight. We got a Game 5 in Detroit, Cavaliers and Pistons. Detroit is favored by 4.5. And the winner of Game 5, when the series tied at 2-2, the winner of Game 5 gets the series 82% of the time. Spurs and Timberwolves headed to a game number 6. Broncos and Chiefs are going to play in the first Monday Night Football game, which is going to be on September 14th. The Packers and Rams will be in the first Thanksgiving Eve game. And checking the diamond tonight, where the Mariners are going to be in action. Coming up here just after 5, first pitch at 5:10 in Houston against the Astros. Miller and McCullers, your pitching matchup. Orioles shut out the Yankees 7-0. Guardians double up the Angels 4-2. Rockies, Pirates, top of the first in a rain delay.
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0: All right, this song right here from Vinnie Mardone is Into the Night. It's one of the all-time great vocal performances. It also might have the creepiest music video in the history of music videos. And some people are a bit alarmed when they listen to the lyrics, but I've heard Mardone explain the story behind the song. He's done many interviews that you can find on YouTube. Now, give me some volume on this, because this song's got a great story, and there aren't too many songs like this. It's very unique. The title of the song is Into the Night. Mardone, and by the way, rest in peace, Vinnie Mardone. He passed away a couple of years ago. I wish I could sing so bad. All right, so he originally released this song back in June of 1980. The song peaked at number 11 on the Hot 100 for 2 weeks that September, logging 20 weeks on the chart before falling off in late October. In 1989, Where Are They Now? Arizona radio segment spurred LA DJ Scott Shannon to add the song to his playlist, ultimately rocketing the song back onto the national charts on May 6th. This time it peaked at number 20 the first week in July, adding 17 weeks to its previous run of 20 for a total of 37 non-consecutive weeks. Into the Night was a hit on the adult contemporary radio the second time as well, where it spent 19 weeks and also peaked at number 20 on the charts. The original recording was in C minor. Shortly before his 2017 retirement, Mardone performed it in B minor to accommodate his aging voice. So this right here, now, they did a... This is the re-recorded version that was released in 89 right here. And if you listen to the two versions, the 1980 and the 1989, you can tell slight differences. I'm a music geek, and I've listened to this song a billion times, so I know the difference. All right, give me some volume. This vocal performance is pretty good. And if I had to choose between one of the two, I'm going to go with the original recording back in 1980. Now, do you all want to take a guess as to why he was never able to duplicate the success that he had from this song right here, which is a classic? What would be your guess, Shaq? You're pretty good at guessing why certain people struggle.
1: He sold his soul to the devil, and he only agreed to one hit.
0: No.
1: Oh, that's not it? Okay.
0: Drugs.
1: Cocaine.
0: Yeah, cocaine. He moved down, I think, after this hit. He went to Miami, big recording studio down there, and like a lot of guys, he just burned out from, well, chasing what a lot of rock stars chase. Money, tail, and drugs.
1: So they should just be addicted. Rock stars should be addicted to like protein powder and
0: that's no fun though. Yeah. I enjoy that. I could be happy eating the same things every day, and I'm not a drug guy, but I can understand the allure.
1: But there's musicians out there who do that, and they're able to still tour in their 60s and 70s.
0: Well, that's the beauty of it, right? For the ones who have taken care of themselves. Like Daryl Hall still sounds great because he's done a good job over the years of taking care of his voice.
1: Looks like he's in his 20s.
0: Bryan Adams?
1: Yeah.
0: But he's like, he takes that to an extreme. I think he's not a drug guy, vegan, and spends a lot of time exercising and working on his voice. And he still sounds great. I've only seen him in concert once. I think it was like 2004. He opened for Def Leppard. It was at PGE Park. Were you at that show?
1: No. Bryan Adams was in Moda Center just last year, and he could run around the stage. He ran around the whole arena.
0: I think he had an affair with his nanny or something like that. His housekeeper or nanny, if I remember correctly.
1: And that's why he's still on tour. He has to pay off the divorce lawyers.
0: Who else did that? Was it Arnold Schwarzenegger?
1: Yeah. Yeah, his wife would go to work, and then the housekeeper would join him in bed while he's governor.
0: Some guys live a life that I can't even imagine. That's pretty good right there.
1: Only got caught because the kid looked just like, had the same face as Arnold.
0: He impregnated her, didn't he?
1: Yeah. So the housekeeper's wife had a young boy that looked just like Arnold, and then he got caught.
0: But see, that's the mark of a good song. Like if you release a song and it hits the charts and then you re-release it or it's played again like 10 years later and it hits the charts again, that tells you it's a good song.
1: Yeah.
0: Good music, good songs will stand the test of time.
1: Motley Crue did that with Home Sweet Home. Released it a second time later in the decade. It was a bigger hit the second time around.
0: Here's what it says online about the music video to Into the Night. And if you haven't seen it, don't look it up, all right? It's creepy. And I wish I wouldn't have seen the video. There are certain things that I have seen that change the way... I just don't want certain images in my mind when I'm trying to enjoy something I really enjoy.
1: MTV hid the interview, hid the music video from you, but everything comes back now with YouTube and other internet
0: websites.
1: Yeah,
0: YouTube destroyed me. It says right here that Mardones made a music video for the song, but as it predated MTV by a year, it was not widely broadcast. Very fortunate there. It opens with Mardones walking down a street and approaching a house. The song plays over the video, and the lyrics serve as Mardones' monologue. He is met at the door by a bearded man who sings the opening line, "She's just 16 years old, leave her alone." Mardones walks to the back of the house, peering through a window at a young girl sitting sullenly in her room. The video then cuts to Mardones at a payphone speaking to the girl on the other end of the line and professing his love. The video cuts again to Mardones returning to the girl's house carrying a rolled up carpet. He crawls through her bedroom window and unrolls the magic carpet as Mardones takes the girl's hand. They take flight into the night sky. And the video closes with Mardones serenading the girl as they embrace. The scene fades to black as they kiss. It sounds even worse when I read it compared to when I see it. It says right here, for many years, the video was difficult to find in its entirety, although clips were featured in infomercials for Time Life Soft Rock compilations. On July 2nd, 2016, a full version was uploaded to YouTube. Everything goes to YouTube at some point. And I've heard Mardones talk about this, that apparently, and again, he could be making this up. Maybe he's just a sicko. I don't know. But he seems pretty convincing that he, in the apartment complex he lived in, there was a girl. I think her mom, she lost her dad. Her mom had to work because she had multiple kids. So the life was difficult. And so he ended up, trying to help out the family and stuff. And that's what the song was about. But the video would indicate that, well, the video is just creepy. There's no other way to explain it. So I don't know. But that's what Mardones says, that it was taken out of context. 503-248-0620. And that does not take away from the fact that the vocal performance on that song is pretty good. And there you go. I gave you useless information about Richard Marx. He first wrote a hit song for Kenny Rogers. What was his story on that? I'm trying to think of the song. I've got it on my playlist. I like Kenny Rogers personally. I think he's awesome. Rest in peace, Kenny. I grew up listening to Kenny Rogers. Like any of you, I think we're impacted a lot by the music that our parents listened to when we were kids. And my dad had this little two-door Toyota pickup. And it was like one of those Toyotas where it served all purpose. He could haul stuff. He could do this. He could do that. The truck was great until my brother and I crashed it in the backwoods of Oklahoma. I still owe my dad about 47 hours of manual labor for that little piece of activity. Although I felt like I got railroaded a bit because I was not driving. My brother was. So anyways, my dad had the 8-track player inside of his Toyota truck. And when we would take a trip out to grandma's house, he had Kenny Rogers' greatest hits. And so we'd listen to songs together. And it was awesome. So the song Crazy, it was a big hit for Kenny. That was written by Richard Marx. And Richard said that he was a backup singer. So he started out, he was in the studio, he was a backup singer for Kenny Rogers. And he said he did the one thing that you're not supposed to do. He went up to Kenny without asking for permission. He's like, "Hey, I got an idea." And that's usually not the way you roll, but because Kenny Rogers is cool, Kenny's like, "Oh yeah, well, let's get together." So Richard went home and put the finishing touches on the song and he brought it back to Kenny. And Kenny's like, "This is really good." And then boom, he records the song, releases the song. It becomes a big hit for him on a crossover. And then that's how Richard Marx got things going. Those are the type of stories. Like, if you really want to know what I like, I love finding out the details behind the songs and the stories from artists. Like in my free time, if you've ever wondered, and I doubt you have, because why would you? In my free time, which is rare, but more so now that we're out of season. Like, digging into YouTube is one of my favorite things. I really love watching old sporting events that I grew up that are important to me. Larry Bird, Kobe, MJ, John Elway. I like watching games, big college football moments, the actual games on YouTube. I think that's awesome. So sometimes when I'm in the mood, I'll watch a full-length game from when I was younger. And there are certain games that are I can watch over and over again, I never get tired of. So I enjoy that. But I really enjoy pulling up live music videos, like bands that I enjoy, artists I like, doing performances at different periods, live versions throughout their career. But I really love the interviews. And what we're seeing now with social media, much like with athletes, these artists have a way of sharing their stories and talking about details that, you know, before we would have never had access to. But now you can open up Instagram or TikTok, YouTube, and you've got access to these artists. And so Richard Marx has been sharing a lot of stories about, you know, the different session musicians he played with, the songwriting, the music business and the evil side of it, which is pretty bad. Getting a record deal, working with different artists. And that's one thing I love about that period of time in the music biz where, you know, most of those great artists were all in LA and they were in the same studio. And so you'd be in there, you'd have big bands working on different things at the same time. And so you get to collaborate and work with different people. Like, I think that would be fascinating. But I love the story of how a song came to be. Sometimes it's planned. Sometimes it's very fortunate. Like the opening to a Sailing with Christopher Cross, which is, of course, a huge yacht rock song. That was a mistake. A total mistake, and the opening ended up being the opening the way it is. Like, I love that kind of stuff. There you go. So basically what I'm telling you is I waste a lot of free time getting stuck in a YouTube web. You ever experience that? And then the algorithm and the technology on it is so wild because you start watching videos, and then they start giving you suggestions, and then you're done. Like, I just watched a great interview with Bruce Hornsby the other night. Like, I really love that guy. He's wildly talented. I got on that interview and I couldn't stop watching him. Before you know it, 90 minutes out the window. Just like that. All right, 503-248-0620. If you have any useless information you'd like to share with me, 503-248-0620. If you couldn't care less about what I do in my free time, I understand. I guess what I would like to know is, like, is there a song where you know the backstory on it that you really like? Like, you love the story, and when you found out, you're like, wow. Like, the story of Human Nature on the Thriller album with Michael Jackson. Like, I love that backstory and how Quincy Jones discovered it. And it was put together by Steve Porcaro. Like, that story, I'll share that when we come back. Many of you know it, but it is awesome. And maybe these people, whoever put together the Michael Jackson biopic, they needed my help. They left some stuff out that, come on, man, be better. All right, we're going to revisit some of the comments by Dave Deckard yesterday. We'll do that next. But seriously, if you know a song or the backstory on a song that you really like, that you find interesting, let me know, 503-248-0620. You got the Rip City Drive.

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0: All right, Styles has just hit me up on X and said, Chad, Into the Night is a song about a bleeping pedophile. He's old and she's 16. That's possible. It might be. The music video does not do the song any credit. But coming up here a little bit later in the show, I will play a snippet of Mardones explaining the song. And then you can decide for yourself whether he's lying through his devil ass or if he's telling the truth. But yes, the song and the video is bad. The video is one of the worst. It might be the worst music video ever created. Now, there's been some bad ones, but that one's right near the top. In fact, I'll go as far as to say, Styles, that I have not seen a video creepier than that one. What I want to know is, like, would MTV have run that in its rotation? Maybe not back then. I don't know. But we'll hear from Mardones. You can decide for yourself. But the video, it's like, who came up? Who thought that was a good idea? Do you ever wondered that, like, when it comes to certain, like, who was that McDonald's? Was it the McDonald's CEO? Yeah, I think it was. Like, how don't these people have smart people to tell them what they should or should not be doing? Or like, at least some checks and balances be like, yeah, look, that video is not a good idea. Hey, Benny, we've taken a look at your idea for the video and it makes you look like a creeper. So we're going to shut it down and go in a different direction with the video. Or quite frankly, we're not going to do a video. Like, why would they put that out? And how could you not watch that and think that's a bad idea? But they did it. It's just like recently there were some videos popping up. I think it was the McDonald's CEO. And he's like testing or I don't know, like he had some McDonald's food in front of him and he's like eating it and he looks so uncomfortable. It looks so bizarre. Like, where's the checks and balances? Why is someone not telling him like, hey, sir, this video is not a good idea because you look like a complete knob right now talking about the food that you're supposed to love. I don't know. It amazes me sometimes. You would think that, especially with some of the big corporations or people with a lot of money, that they would have smart people around them to kind of guide them. Hey, this is a bad idea. This is a good idea. Do this. Don't do that. This video might make you look like a creeper. You may want to consider going in a different direction. I don't know. You would think they would have those type of people in their life, but some don't. Maybe some people are just crazy. I don't know. But we see these type of mishaps all the time. 503-248-0620 is your telephone number. You can reach out to me. Whatever you want to talk about is fine by me. Hope you're enjoying your Wednesday afternoon. Had a good workout today. Feeling pretty good. All right, Dave Deckard, BlazersEdge.com. He joined me yesterday. And I wanted to find out a couple of different things. One, how do you know as a team when it's the right time to make a big move? You know, the Blazers are now sitting in a position where they could potentially go out and make a big move. Giannis is at the top of everyone's mind because Giannis played with Dame. Portland has a bunch of Milwaukee's picks that they may want back. And Portland's got some big contracts where they could potentially make the salary work. And they got some young pieces that Milwaukee may find of interest. So I asked Dave, like, how do you know? When is the time? This is what he had to say.
1: Well, the first question is one available? You can't fake a big move. You can make a big move for you. You can spend all your assets. The NBA will let you on something that improves you somewhat. And you say, this is our move. It doesn't mean it's the right one. It doesn't mean that's a transformational player. First, you have to ask, is that player available? And if that player is available, yeah, it's now the right time to try and go and get them. The other question, of course, is fit. You have to ask, like, Giannis, obviously, is the big name out there right now. And he's a fantastic talent. No question, he would improve the Blazers. He would vault them into the discussion in the West. But he's 31. He's been more injured. His game is predicated on his athleticism. And so you start to ask. Oh, also, the other thing is he's got a single year left on his contract until he can opt out. You have to start to ask a lot of questions about that. Yeah, is that a huge move? It sure is. Is that huge move a fit with your franchise right now? And are you going to be able to prosper from it? That's a completely different issue. So you have to be careful not to fool yourself about these things and say, well, I did something that looks like a big swing, but actually it's my only big swing. It's not going to work out. And now I lost all my assets for what ends up being not an effective trade.
0: All right. In addition to that, we also talked a little bit more about Giannis. My concern about Giannis, it's not that he's not a great player. He is, but he's 31 years of age. His game is predicated on athleticism. And the question would be, how many elite years does he have left in his body? And Dave expanded on that thought.
1: Well, the big thing is, can you get a couple? Again, he can opt out after next year. The only thing that you have guaranteed is next season. Unless that changes.
0: Well, real quick. Yes, the only thing you would have guarantee is next season. There's no way the Blazers make a move for Giannis unless he agrees to re-up and re-sign here in Portland. You would need assurances that that would take place because you're not going to sacrifice your assets, and it would require quite a few multiple draft picks and players to get Giannis. You're not going to do that if he's not going to be willing to or gives you assurances he's going to sign a new deal.
1: Unless that changes, I don't think you can make that your big and only swing. Because if the player can say, I want to go play in L.A. or something, or play for someone who's closer to a championship, you've just spent all your assets and now you have nothing, right?
0: Yes.
1: If he would either guarantee he's going to opt in or the Blazers can renegotiate with him, whatever it takes. If he's here for 3 or 4 years, I think you do consider doing that because you're never going to get a more top level talent. It may require you to rebuild the rest of your roster because what you need around Giannis, and assuming you didn't trade Denny to get him, you need shooters around those guys. You don't have any. So now you begin a major retooling, but the Blazers can do that and it's worth it if he's staying for the next 3 or 4 seasons. If he's not, then again, all that work is for 1 year, one shot. You probably can't get it done in that time frame anyway. And by the time you do get it done, there's a good chance he's going to be gone. You cannot make that move.
0: All right. In addition to that, yeah, so you're not going to make a move for Giannis unless he agrees to re-up and you get those assurances because it wouldn't make sense to have him for 1 year and you sacrifice all those assets. But that's my main concern with Giannis. We're seeing some of the wear and tear, and he's 31. That's problematic. I don't know how many more elite years you can get from Giannis, but I'm still investigating the whole matter. You got a chance to get someone like that, you simply have to look into it. Now, the other question I ask him is like, if the Blazers don't go big game hunting, and let's say they come back next year as is, aren't you going to have to make a move to consolidate with so many guys in the backcourt? Dame's coming back. I would assume he's starting. You've got Jrue Holiday. He was very productive for the Blazers down the stretch. But yet you also have two young guards in Scoot and Shaden that need to play. I mean, can you bring those four guys back? Like, what's up with that?
1: Yeah, of course. You need to sort that out, especially if you're going to go with Scoot long term, because Jrue Holiday and Damian Lillard are right in his runway. I mean, Scoot, if you keep him, you believe he's ready to take off over the next couple years. Unless he can get the space to get off the ground, that's not going to happen. So I think at least one of those guards need to go. Obviously, it's not going to be Dame. He has a no-trade contract, for gosh sake. So it's going to be Jrue. Now, I think the Blazers would rue losing Jrue. They go backwards right now, at least a little bit. But if you're going to bank on Scoot, then that's probably what you have to do. But if you don't believe Scoot is the guy, then you need to move on. And it's better to move on sooner than later. That may not mean trading Scoot right now. Same thing with Shaden Sharp, by the way. You may not have to move them right at this instant, but you start building as if they are not the answer. You start building around your other players. You start scheming to make that next move. And you figure at some point we're going to move these guys. This is starting to become a really viable discussion for another reason, too. It is a different NBA than it was 20 years ago. 20 years ago, the people who are winning championships are 28, 29, 30 years old.
0: Yep.
1: That's the mature part of your prime, and you're going, well, that's what we're shooting for. Look at who's winning championships today. Shai Gilgeous-Alexander, Jaylen Brown, Jason Tatum, all those people, right? They are 24, 25, 26. The Trailblazers' young players are starting to enter into that zone. I'm not saying they have to win a title right now, but if you are looking at an immeasurable distance between Shaedon Sharpe and Scoot Henderson and an NBA championship, and you can't figure out how to get from point A to point B, age is no longer a justification for that, because other players of that age are doing that. Mm. At that point, you go, you know what? We've got young guys, but they might not be the right guys. We need to reset somehow.
0: All right. One more thing from Dave. I asked him about the value of playing a dominant opponent in the postseason. I think we're seeing this with a couple of teams. The Blazers got San Antonio in round one. And when you play a team like that, it puts you under the microscope. So I think you come out of that having a clear understanding of what you need, what you don't have, improvements, areas where you got to focus on. And for the Blazers, they talked about it in the exit interviews that they need to find guys who can make shots from downtown. Also, the Lakers, you know, they had a pretty good year, but then they show up against Oklahoma City in the postseason and get smoked in four games. Is there value in playing a team that puts you under the microscope so you have a very clear idea of who you are and who you're not?
1: I think it's different for the Blazers than the Lakers. The Lakers are a much more developed team. They have a lot more star power. When you have LeBron James on your team, you have a lot of known factors. Their problems were a little bit roster construction, but a lot injuries. I think they have to figure out what to do with Austin Reeves and Luka Doncic. That might not be a viable championship backcourt. They're going to have to resolve that this year because Reeves has contract things coming up. And I think from that standpoint, I mean, there wasn't much doubt going in that Oklahoma City was better. The Lakers need to do something. They already knew that. For the Blazers, I think the Spurs were a decent litmus test. I think we're seeing now that the Spurs aren't invulnerable. They are similarly young. Yes, they have a transcendent talent in Victor Wembanyama, but there are ways around that. The Blazers couldn't get around that, and the Spurs were decidedly better. Their young players are decidedly better. There are reasons for that. Obviously, they got higher draft picks than the Blazers did, but I think it does send Portland back to the drawing board in a way that the Lakers don't have to do. The Blazers have to add some major talent before they're able to stand up to some of the Western Conference contenders. And I think that the postseason may have been a reality check for that. I know they were hoping for a little more success, but, you know, it didn't come, and that's reality. They don't have a draft pick this year. That's also reality. So they're going to have to pull some rabbits out of hats in order to figure out how to make that next step.
0: All right. Big thanks to Dave Decker. Let's go out to the phones. Let's go to Nopo. Mike in North Portland wants to chat. Mike, what's on your mind? Welcome to the Red City Drive.
2: You know, Chad, I was all in on a Giannis trade, you know, bigger name trade for a while. But, man, I don't know. I really don't know. If we got to retool everything and tear it down to the studs after all this pain we just went through and just pray that Giannis stays healthy, is that the right move? So I have myself asking, if not Giannis, then who else? And I think there's some guys out there that could be kind of guys you need to hit on that could be got. And the first name that comes to mind, I don't know if he is available. I think he is. Michael Porter Jr. hanging out there in Brooklyn all by himself. I thought about that guy. I don't know, Chet. That's really the only thought I had.
0: No, I appreciate it. Yeah, I wouldn't consider Michael Porter Jr. to be like a big name guy. I would say for me, if you want to look at other big names, not named Giannis, I would think Kevin Durant. I can't imagine that they're not headed for a divorce down in Houston because it ended so badly. And you had the whole situation with the burner phones, the burner accounts where he was cracking teammates and stuff. And you got a young squad down there that you're trying to bring together and get to the next level. So if Kevin Durant were to become available, you'd probably get him at a better price. And he's still incredibly productive. And I like that he is a big time shooter. So he would fit a role and a need for this team. Also, the reason why I think Kevin Durant would be a good fit in Portland is that he's not a leader of men. And in Portland, you would have defined, you know, leadership in the locker room. It's Dame's locker room. Denny Abdia, if Drew Holiday was still here, you would have Drew Holiday. You got strong leadership in other guys, so Durant can just focus on doing what he does best, which is hooping. So maybe Kevin Durant, if he and the Rockets are headed for a divorce, and they quite possibly could be. The only other name out there, Kawhi Leonard, maybe. And we'll see. I'm not opposed to the Blazers going big game hunting. I'm just a little cautious on Giannis because of the age and some of the wear and tear that we're seeing now with his body. For what you're going to have to give up, the question is how much more can you get out of him now that he's 31 years of age moving forward? I think that's a very good question. And I don't know the answer to that. I'm not even sure if he knows the answer to that. But Giannis is unique because he's so long and so athletic. If his game wasn't so predicated on athleticism, maybe I wouldn't think so much about the wear and tear. Some guys age better in the NBA than others based on how their game is set up. Like Jokic is a guy who will continue to age well because his game is not predicated on athleticism. He's got all the tricks of the trade, the footwork, the shot making. He doesn't move at lightning speed pace. He doesn't need to play above the rim. And the other issue with Giannis is that he doesn't shoot the ball particularly well. So that is problematic. But defensively, with him on the floor, you improve instantly because he's so good. And he's a matchup nightmare. And he can cause havoc in the paint. I mean, I'm not knocking on Giannis. Don't get me wrong. He is one of the best players in the world. But 31 years of age is 31 years of age. Maybe what you do is you get Giannis with LeBron's doctors, and then you can find a way to rediscover the fountain of youth there. All right, we'll keep things rolling. Rip City Drive. Chad doing with you on this Wednesday. If you got any thoughts, you want to reach out, 503-248-0620. Here on your home of the Blazers, Rip City Radio 620.

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15: A quiet residential neighborhood erupts in chaos. Carmine Galante, the feared boss of the Bonanno crime family, lies dead, his cigar still clutched between his teeth.
16: Masked men walked into Joe and Mary's luncheonette in Brooklyn today and gunned down Carmine Galante, a man believed to be the most powerful mafia chieftain in the country.
15: The execution sent shockwaves through the criminal underworld. and set the stage for one of the most pivotal criminal cases in New York City history. From the minds behind the acclaimed television series comes Law and Order: Criminal Justice System. This isn't a scripted drama. These are real stories told by the people who have lived them.
9: My father should have been a dead man.
15: For decades, the mafia had New York City in a stranglehold, with law enforcement seemingly powerless to intervene. But the murder of Carmine Galante marked the beginning of the end. Discover how a group of young prosecutors took on the mafia, and with the help of law enforcement, brought down its most powerful figures. I'm Anasika Nicolazzi. And from Wolf Entertainment and iHeart Podcasts, this is Law & Order: Criminal Justice System.
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0: All right, I didn't know when I came into the studio today we're going to be talking about Benny Mardones and his hit song, his one-hit wonder, Into the Night, that charted twice at 1980 and 1989. It's pretty impressive. Now, as I mentioned, the music video is one of the creepiest things I've ever seen with my own eyes. And as my man Styles said, the song is about a bleeping pedophile. He's old and she's 16. Well, here is Benny Mardones in an interview talking about the song and how it came to be. So let's take a listen to Benny. To be fair, we'll get his breakdown on the song and how it came to be, the story behind the song. And again, this is what I love. I love stories about why songs were written, how they came to be, what inspired the song, especially ones that turn out to be hits, which are very interesting. But here's Benny Mardones himself talking about the song Into the Night.
1: Well, I was living in Spanish Harlem on Riverside Drive in Manhattan. And in my building was a family, a husband and wife and three children, three kids, 17, 16, and 15. And I was sort of like the resident rock star from having the first album out, Thank God for Girls, back in 77 on Private Stock Records. Hadn't written Into the Night yet, which became, of course, my signature song. We'd see the kids around the building, kids that were teenagers, you know, and everything was cool. And my son's mother was friends with the family, you know. So one day, I get a knock on my door, I open it up, and all three of the kids were crying, and they were there. And I said, my God, come in, what happened? And the 17-year-old girl, she said, our father left my mother and ran off with another woman in the chorus line of the show. He was a struggling set designer on Broadway, and he landed a major show. And instead of coming home to his family and saying, our ship has come in, we're going to move out of here, go to Westchester, get a house, or have a better life, he decided to run off with some 24-year-old girl in the chorus line and left the family destitute. And I put my arms around them all three, and I said, everything's going to be all right. Everything's going to be all right, I promise you. Of course, I didn't have any idea how everything was going to be all right, but it just broke my heart. And so what I did was I gave them each a job. I told Sean, who was the boy, after school every day you come to my house, and you can run an errand for me. And I'd give him a $20 bill every day to go up and get me half a gallon of milk or a pack of cigarettes or something like that, just a reason for him to go. And when he came home, I would always let him keep the change. And that way he had about $50 a week in his pocket. And this is back in 79, so $50 a week for a kid in school, 15, was pretty good money, you know? Mm-hmm. And the older daughter, I paid her to come every Saturday and clean my apartment, and I'd give her $50. But the 16-year-old girl was named Heidi, and she was the most devastated because she was daddy's little girl. And she was just devastated at what had happened. And I felt so bad for her. And I said, look, Heidi, I'm up all night. I sleep late because I was sort of living the life of a rock star, even though I wasn't a rock star. I was just starting to make records, really. And I said, here's my key. Every day before school, you open the apartment door, take my basset hound, Zanky Albo Rubidoo, who's been on two or three albums and inner sleeve pictures and stuff. He was a famous basset hound in rock and roll for a while. I said, you take Zanky out for a walk in the morning, let him do his business, come back, feed him, and then go to school, and I'll give you $50 a week for doing that. So the kids were like kind of holding it together. They had money in their pockets so they could buy things for school and things like that, you know, just things that teenagers need. And I had such disgust with the father that I think if I could have found him and I had somebody from Miami have a sit down with him, mm-hmm. I was that upset. I mean, just really, how can you do that, man? When Into the Night hit for me, first thing I did was pay off my mother's house, take care of my sister and my family so that they were taken care of, you know? And so this guy did just the opposite. And so one night, Robert Tepper and I were up writing songs, and it was really about a week before we were leaving for Miami to cut the first big album, which was Never Run, Never Hide. Bobby kept playing the chords, changes, and we tried 18 melodies and 30 kind of lyrics, and all of a sudden the key in the door turned on. I said, oh my God, it's daylight, you know, because we like to keep the blinds down. And in she walks, 16 years old, dressed for school back in those days, mini skirt, little stacked heels, you know, adorable, 16 going on 21 kind of, you know. And she said, you've been up all night? And of course, it was obvious. And I said, yeah, we have. And she says, okay, come on, Zanky. And she walks the dog out. When she leaves, goes out the door, my partner goes, oh, my God. I said, hey, doll, she's just 16 years old. Leave her alone.
0: All right, there you go. That is the explanation from Benny Mardones on how the song came to be. Now, the video is awful. Like I said, they should not have done that video. But that seems like a fairly reasonable explanation and story behind the song. Does it not, Michael?
2: Yeah. It's just the 80s, the 70s. That's what was going on then. Or maybe he was just playing a character in the video. Was it him? It was just him pretending to be someone.
0: Yeah, but who plays the character of a pedophile if you're not actually that? The video's creepy. I can't explain the video, but I've seen a lot of videos that I can't explain from that time frame. Crazy videos. A lot of the stuff that came out in the early 80s when music videos became a thing were really bizarre.
2: I just like that people back then were thinking, oh, no one will see this video, not being able to predict the future and how any video that exists is available for anyone out there to view.
0: The internet is a crazy place. The YouTube's amazing. Like, you can literally find just about anything and everything you could possibly want. Old commercials, old TV shows, music videos, live performances, games, you name it, it's all there.
2: Videos of whales exploding on the beach.
0: That's true.
2: There's great stuff out there. That was the, according to Paul Inman, that was the number one stream video on the internet, according to some people in England. So he's been going.
0: Whale exploding.
2: Yeah.
0: That is a great video, too. Like, those chunks of whale, they're thunderous, man.
2: Yeah, it was like probably one of the early viral videos because it got out there early on.
0: Do you like the song Into the Night?
2: It's a good song. It's part of, I started liking the song because I got into like the yacht rock type music and that playlist. So I liked the song before I saw the video. I saw the video the day Benny died back in 2020 because it was in an article. It was embedded to the article. So I watched it for the first time, basically hours after he passed away, and was disgusted by it.
0: Yes.
2: I couldn't believe such a thing existed.
0: I had the same reaction. I was like, what the heck is this? And why did you make this? Because that's a very reasonable explanation of the story behind the song, and yet you made that video. I don't know. Then again, if you're on drugs, you do crazy things, right? I'm assuming.
2: It was art back then. That's how it was looked upon.
0: All right, 503-248-0620 is your telephone number. Hope you're enjoying your Wednesday. If you want to jump on board, 503-248-0620. You get your home of the Blazers, Rip City Radio 620.

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1: We get real about the highs. Our fans were behind us, and I happen to have a good game, having 42 in the playoffs, bro.
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1: 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Nobody knows this either. It drops. 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
3: 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Energy consumption is a primary contributor to a changing climate, producing around 27% of greenhouse gases in the United States. 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
4: Before it was vintage, it was a revolution. This is Smells Like the 90s. 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Nirvana, Alanis, Pearl Jam, Weezer, No Doubt, and more. 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
6: Looking for something to watch? 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Next week on Netflix, Tuesday, the debut of the stand-up special Wanda Sykes, Legacy. Next Wednesday on Netflix, the premiere of the music documentary Kylie on the life and career of Kylie Minogue. Next Thursday, the start of the Netflix sci-fi dramedy The Burrows, starring Alfred Molina, Alfre Woodard, Bill Pullman, Gina Davis, and more. Next Friday on Netflix, the start of the adult animation series Mating Season from the makers of Big Mouth and the comedy film Ladies First, starring Sacha Baron Cohen and Rosamund Pike. Next Sunday, season 2 of the Netflix comedy Bad Thoughts, starring Tom Segura, and live at 2:50 p.m. Eastern, the F1 Canadian Grand Prix. Next Monday on Acorn TV, the debut of the mystery comedy You're Killing Me, starring Brooke Shields. Next Tuesday on Hulu, the documentary film The Nightmare Upstairs, What Happened to Ty and Bryn. Next Thursday on Paramount Plus, the 4th season premiere of SkyMed. Next Friday on Paramount Plus with Showtime, the launch of season 8 of The Chi. Next Wednesday on Apple TV, the launch of the new crime dramedy Maximum Pleasure Guaranteed, starring Tatiana Maslany. Next Wednesday on Amazon Prime Video, the debut of the one-off film Tom Clancy's Jack Ryan Ghost War, starring John Krasinski. Next Thursday on Amazon Prime Video, the documentary film Kyle Larson vs. The Double. And next Friday over on Peacock, the streaming release of Kill Bill, The Whole Bloody Affair.
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16: All right, it's now 5 o'clock. NBA playoffs continue tonight. Coming up in a few minutes, we got a pivotal Game 5 in Detroit, Cavs and Pistons. Detroit favored by 4. That series all tied up at 2. Cleveland still searching for their first road win this postseason. The NFL schedule will drop tomorrow at 5. Broncos at the Chiefs in the first Monday night football game, September 14th. Packers and Rams will be the first Thanksgiving Eve game on Wednesday night. The Portland Fire got their first win last night, 98-96 over the Liberty. Sarah Ashley Barker with a bucket at the buzzer to secure the win. Checking the Major League scoreboard, the Mariners are going to be in action tonight. First pitch in Houston against the Astros at 5:10. Miller and McCullers, your pitching matchup right now. A couple of games in action. Pirates lead the Rockies 3-0, middle of 4. Reds a 6-5 lead over the Nationals, top of the 4th in Cincinnati. And the Phillies and Red Sox tied up at 1 in Boston, top of 6.
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